0: I didn't know. I also didn't know about Senate. There was no like stakes. Like I was like, okay, if I do this thing, doesn't work, it doesn't matter. I have this job. I get paid every 2 weeks, direct deposit. I mean, there's nothing better. So, but by 6 months, it was starting like people, there was like a hubbub a bit. But then I still always like security to this day. When you talk about my career, it's always going. It's because of that need for stability. I've made it, God willing, somewhat stable. When I left accounting, I remember I got this agent because I wrote a script. Again, I didn't know anything about comedy. And I thought once I knew about it, I was like, oh, yeah, wasn't Seinfeld a stand-up? Ellen was a stand-up. Like all these people I realized were stand-ups, but I thought they were just TV people. But I thought, oh, every stand-up has a pilot or something. So I just decided to write one. Not knowing that actually many stand-ups only do stand, they don't write. But I just was like, I have tons of things to write. So, and that script never got made, but it did get me, it circulated and it got me rep. And she would send me jobs like, oh, a week in a writer's room. I'd say, I can't do it. I can't take off work for, I said, you only can bring me something long term. And she's like, that's not how TV is. It's not long term. It's a week. It's 2 weeks. I said, I can't do it. I'm not leaving my stable job for 2 weeks. But Odd Squad, the kids show in Toronto, was looking for a writer's assistant. And it was 6 months, which is the longest so far. And when I heard 6 months, I said, there's 6 months I can prove myself. Okay. And then it ended up being there 3.5 years and winning my first Emmy. So I left for a stable, in my idea, stable writing job. I didn't leave for the 1 week or the 2 weeks.
1: So the story I wanted to get was that you mentioned that you wrote because you didn't know, you thought Seinfeld, you thought Ellen, these were just people who were just TV people. So you wrote the script. The story that I heard is that you posed as a courier and went into the offices of HBO, not HBO, HBO Canada. Could you tell me that story? Can you tell me how you pretended to be a, can you tell me that?
0: So I wrote this script. And I really knew nothing about how to get a script. I figured like right away it would be, I'm like, oh, it's terrific. Right away I liked it. I was like, oh, this is a shoo-in. But I was like, how, who makes TV? And then it's like literally me researching like at home on my free laptop, like, and I was like, oh, there's an HBO Canada office, there's a Movie Network Canada office, there's like something called TNT or whatever. I don't know. I just decided to print my script that worked for free, where we had very nice printing room and staplers and whatever. And I put it in nice manila envelopes. I stole a lot of supplies from KPMG. Shout out to the accounting firm who hired me. I appreciate you. But they had all the good supplies. And I just like printed it like 5 or 6 times, put it in an envelope. And I just showed up there to the big building or whatever, where it was, I don't even remember. And from the cold, always freezing, I took it out of my school bag and I was like, hey, like the president of HBO asked to read this. I don't know if they, I assume. So they were like, the security guard, whoever's at the front desk is like, we don't have a president. I said, I don't know. I'm just a courier. They asked me to get this to the HBO, whatever. And that's how I got my first option deal from HBO Canada.
1: I can't
0: And it
1: believe
0: was
1: it.
0: for
1: I
0: $1,000.
1: can't believe it worked. Like, I can't believe, not to say nothing regarding the script, Robbie, don't get me wrong. I would have thought you walk in pretending to be the courier, give this to someone, they would go like, eh, whatever. Like, it must have been something else that they would have read it after you pulled that, and they would have read it and said, no, I think we should work with this person.
0: Yeah, like I said, that's actually what got me the rep. So that script that I wrote. Yeah, it was probably now looking back as a real TV writer. I mean, I'm sure there was all kinds of wrong with it, but probably the heart was there and the idea was there. The idea is always, you can kind of learn everything else. The idea is the nugget is the gold. So I think the idea was probably good enough that they were like, we're obviously not making this insane thing. I didn't know anything about budget. I probably had planes in there. And then, and then I was like, well, whatever, you're writing blue skies. But I'm sure the heart, the voice, and the idea were there. And so even though it didn't get made, it was circulated. Who is this new young writer?

0: We did an interview with Linda Ronstadt one time, you know that? And it was because she doesn't talk a whole lot, right? Because she's sort of given up her singing career. But it was about her desert cookbook. And I remember it very well. I don't even know if that's still online, if you can listen to it. But it was a treat for me to talk to Linda Ronstadt about cooking, like her New Mexico cooking history. That's Linda Ronstadt with You're No Good from the soundtrack to the TV show Hacks. You are right now in the middle of my conversation with the comedian and actor Robbie Hoffman. Robbie is originally from Brooklyn, grew up in Montreal, has spent the last couple of years kind of breaking out. She's been part of the HBO comedy show Roosters with Steve Carell. She played Randy in the HBO show Hacks. That character actually created for Robbie. Robbie was born into an ultra-Orthodox Hasidic community in Brooklyn. So was her character. Robbie's mom moved her and her 9 siblings to Montreal when she was still a kid. And Robbie's been telling me about auditioning for that role in Hacks, like auditioning for a role that's based on you. Turns out Robbie almost could have gotten her big break a lot earlier than that. On Degrassi, The Next Generation. That's where our conversation picks up.
1: I got an audition, but then they wanted me to go to Toronto, which was like a 5-hour drive. They called my house, like the acting teacher or scout or whatever he was. He called my mother and said, you know, we really want to see, you know, we'd love to see like an audition in Toronto. Like, and I guess it was, he sang with some of the other kids. So maybe I could have met Drake. Who knows?
0: Pretty cool.
1: Not too late to meet Drake. No, hello,
0: no,
1: Drake.
0: No. He listens. He's a big public radio guy. He's listening
1: fantastic.
0: Now.
1: Yeah.
0: He's
1: a big, fantastic. Yeah. But my mother didn't like that a grown man is saying he's going to take her daughter. They're going to drive. They're going to have some type of road trip to Toronto. She's like, it's not happening. She's staying right here. You're not taking my kid nowhere. My mother thought the whole thing was perverted. And there was no way that she was letting her daughter go with some strange man. Like, what did she need? A flag? Like, there's no way some pervert's calling the house. But she assumed all men at this time. It's not her fault. Okay. But she just, you know, she barged into my room. I kind of heard this phone call happening. She said, you're not going nowhere. You're staying here. And that's the end of the acting program. You know, because she just assumed it was run by perverts. And by the way, she's not wrong. We've had so many documentaries come out in later years since of, you know, all kinds of...
0: Be suspicious of child actor scouts.
1: She was very suspicious. So
0: you weren't too, you weren't
1: I think
0: too angry?
1: What really tipped her off was he wanted pictures. Now, he's not saying pictures. He was talking about headshots.
0: Yeah.
1: But he said he wanted like $200 for...

0: My mother goes to the Maine because she doesn't do a line.
1: Me too. Me too. It closed down, Bobby. Did you know that it closed down?
0: The Maine closed down?
1: Yeah, the Maine closed down. It's a bummer.
0: Well, it was because you and my mother were there.
1: me and your mom. And
0: they didn't need the Maine and Schwartz's right there. Let's be honest.
1: You're right. You're right. But I've never gone Schwartz's since the Maine closed because I don't want to wait in line.
0: Won't do a line and she won't do the prices there now. But now my American dollar goes pretty far at Schwartz's. I'm pretty happy.
1: I'm glad me and your mom have so much in common. Robbie, I will say Canada, very, very proud of you. And thanks for coming on the show and thanks for making the time.
0: This is a lot better than I thought it would be. So thank you, Tom.
1: Thanks. Thanks for setting the bar low for me, man. I appreciate it.
0: Yeah. I can't wait to hear this and share it with my mother. Thank you so much, guys.
1: What is bigger praise as an interviewer, as a radio broadcaster than this was better than I thought it was going to be? My conversation with the comedian Robbie Hoffman from a little while back. If you live in Vancouver, Edmonton, or Winnipeg, Robbie's got some shows coming up in those cities in June and July.

0: I'm Tom Power. You're listening to Q. Have you ever tried to wash a cookie sheet? It's a surprisingly hard thing to do. You start to wash the cookie sheet, the water splashes off of it, the water goes on the sink, water goes on the counter. It's awful. What about you're like, oh, I'm going to go hang on the monkey bars. My kid's playing. I'm going to get on the monkey bars too. Oh, no. Turns out you are incredibly out of shape and should not be on the monkey bars. These are the things that maybe you don't give that much thought to, but when it happens to comedian Sheng Wang, he makes a note of it. There's a potential for a joke there in the ordinary, in the mundane, and the slightly annoying and uncomfortable. Take a listen.
1: I'm feeling pretty good. I've been trying to eat more berries. I'm real passionate about those antioxidants. It's weird. I don't even know what oxidants are. I just know that I'm against them. It seems like whenever you eat something that's yummy, there's some oxidants trying to bring you down.
0: I feel the same way about biotics. Sheng Wang making a very valid point about berries and antioxidants in his latest comedy special, Purple, which is out now on Netflix, which is his second ever Netflix special, which is a big deal to get to. Sheng's been working at this, though, for over two decades. He was born in Houston to Taiwanese immigrants. He'll tell you how he kind of fell into stand-up when he was a student at Berkeley. He moved to San Francisco and started grinding it out at comedy clubs all around the city. That's where he met the comedian Ali Wong, who's now the director of both of his Netflix specials, a gigantic comedian herself and also a buddy of his. I talked to Sheng Wang about his approach to writing jokes, about how he thought, and this is interesting given the comedy that might be showing up on your phone right now, how he thought he'd have to be mean to make it in comedy. We talk about that. And also like the presence and stillness that we are not getting in our society these days. That you actually need to write observational comedy. But we started with his upbringing. Take a listen. Much stand-up or comedy when you were a kid? Were you watching a lot of it on TV? Was there any of that in your life?
2: No, not at all. It was the 80s. We had very few channels we didn't have cable. So it's PBS and a few other channels. So it's like weird daytime TV stuff, cartoons, PBS. I never got into like sitcoms, really. I think I watched like Home Improvement as a kid, but like never got to like Friends or Seinfeld. It wasn't what I liked to consume.
0: Was there any laughter at home?
2: I think so. I think it was a fun place. You know, I just didn't really care that much for TV. It wasn't what I grew up on. I was mostly out and about running around on my bike. Playing at the bayou, playing in the backyard, digging holes.
0: When did you start thinking of yourself as funny? When did I am funny or I can be funny first kind of enter your head then?
2: There's moments in your childhood when you're just forced to be on stage, whether it's like, you know, like end of summer camp, like the last day you got to do something for the parents or something like that. Like in those moments where I had to like do, like they just put me on the stage, it was fun. Like something happened. Suddenly, I didn't want to be there, but now that I had to, I was locked in and I would ham it up for this moment and this crowd, you know.

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2: SSRI antidepressants have been around for 50 years, but their effectiveness and how often they are prescribed have come under fire. What do we know about their efficacy, and what should we be looking at in terms of other options for treating depression? It's coming up on The Current Review.
3: From CBC News, The World This Hour, I'm Neil Herland. Prime Minister Mark Carney calls Alberta's planned vote on the separation issue a dangerous bluff, and he likens it to Brexit in the UK. Carney and other federal politicians are back on Parliament Hill, with many talking about the referendum question announced last week by Premier Danielle Smith. Tom Parry has reaction.
4: Is it helpful to ask these fundamental questions? No, it's not helpful. Of course it's not.
5: Prime Minister Mark Carney says Ottawa is looking at the question being put to Alberta voters to ensure it complies with the Clarity Act. As for a referendum campaign, the Prime Minister says he'll press hard to keep Alberta in Canada.
4: A strong Alberta in a united Canada.
5: Federal Conservatives say they too will campaign to keep Canada together, though there's little sign of any united front with the Liberals.
6: Like, literally, the Liberals have campaigned against the entire country for a decade by shutting off access to our natural resources.
5: Michelle Rempel-Garner, a Conservative MP from Alberta, accuses Carney of pointing a finger at Alberta with his remarks about the risks of separation. The Bloc Québécois is arguing Albertans alone should decide their future and the Prime Minister should stay out of it. Tom Parry, CBC News, Ottawa.
3: Police west of Toronto say they've taken down an international extortion ring. Peel Regional Police have arrested 17 suspects linked to multiple shootings and arson aimed at South Asian businesses. They say restaurants and trucking companies were among those repeatedly targeted. Nishan Duraiappa is the police chief. He says he's confident the community is now safer.
7: This year alone, in Peel, we have seen 620 rounds from illegal firearms discharged. The group is responsible for roughly half of those rounds. We believe that we have made a significant dent in their ability to operate.
3: The joint operation also involved investigators in the U.S. and Surrey, B.C. Tim Hortons is planning a huge expansion and says it's making changes in who it's hiring. Karen Pauls looks at what the company has brewing.
8: The coffee giant says it plans to open 80 new restaurants, renovate 400 others, and hire 10,000 local staff.

0: Asked Canada to investigate a rising number of anti-Semitic incidents here. Rafi Boudjikanyan, CBC News, Ottawa.
1: The head of the African Centers for Disease Control, Jean Kaseya, is defending the organization's handling of the current Ebola outbreak. Critics say health officials moved too slowly in their response to the crisis. Kaseya says he believes his agency should be congratulated.
2: On the 15th of May, Africa CDC declared this outbreak when we got evidence that more than one country was infected. Second, we immediately started to interact with authorities who declared this outbreak the same day and started to work on the plan.
1: Kaseya is warning several countries, including Kenya, Ethiopia, and Tanzania, that they're at risk of an outbreak. The World Health Organization says there are now 220 suspected Ebola deaths and more than 900 suspected cases. The Montreal Canadiens are playing the Carolina Hurricanes tonight in Game 3 of their semifinal series in the Stanley Cup playoffs. Right now, the game is tied 2-2 at the start of overtime. And that is your World This Hour. For CBC News, I'm Neil Herland.
3: The weather forecast for Toronto, Hamilton, Niagara this evening. Clear overnight with a low 14 in Toronto, 11 in Niagara, 13 in Hamilton. For Tuesday, it will be sunny with fog patches for Hamilton and Niagara. A high 27, feeling like 30 with the Humidex. For Peterborough and the Kawartha Lakes overnight, clear with fog patches, a low 10. For Tuesday, fog clearing, a mix of sun and cloud, a chance of rain, a high 27.
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0: 9, number 8,
1: 7, number
0: 6,
1: 5,
0: 4,
1: 3.
0: Taking you all the way from 20 to the top. Number 1.
2: This was the number 1 song from last week.
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2: Yes, that is American singing sensation Kacey Musgraves with her latest number one hit, Dry Spell, which showcases Kacey's wonderful sense of humor. Will it have the power to keep the relationship with number one on our CBC Music Top 20 going steady for 2 weeks? You will need to stick with me until the end of the show to find out. Over the course of the next hour, you are going to hear 3 debut songs entering your countdown, including a new one from the Womack Sisters and one from Shub. Plus, you will also hear which song is the highest jumper on the chart and which song received the most online votes, as well as charting songs from Joel Plaskett, Logan Richard, The Arkells, and more. And here is how your top 20 works. We keep track of Canadian streaming numbers and radio spins every week, and we count up all of your votes that come in to cbcmusic.ca/top20vote, and that helps us work out the order of the songs that you're about to hear. And all of this music can also be heard on Mornings, Drive, and After Dark on CBC Music. So let's get you going with a glorious, grand new single from the theatrical Ottawa singer known as Talk. Now, a few years ago, Talk had a huge breakout hit called Runaway to Mars. Will this one, called Time Machine, follow suit? It blasts into this week's CBC Music Top 20 at number 20.

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1: Still to come, number one. So the big question this week is, will American songwriting darling Kacey Musgraves and her latest awesome tune called Dry Spell be able to stay engaged with number one on this chart for two?

0: Portland is also up 3 spots to number 8 with Tears Won't Lie. High Demand from Arden out of Edmonton takes it even higher to number 7. And Two Word Answers from Moira and Claire and Noah Malcolm out of the Maritimes is holding steady at number 6.
1: This is the CBC Music Top 20.

0: so keep those votes coming. cbcmusic.ca/top20vote. This week's show is produced by Marianne Carosi. I'm Grant Lawrence. Meet you next week at the top.
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2: This is what summer basketball

0: Ottawa Senators and an email from NHL saying that no, you're not able to make this happening.
1: The Senators are not in these playoffs. They've been eliminated, so you're not in direct competition. What are they saying the problem is under these circumstances?
0: Actually, this is what's funny. So they're not saying anything. They're just putting, you know, the answer on the NHL rules that Gatineau is in the Ottawa Senators franchise territory. So basically, we're telling them what we're all telling now. Well, you are out of the playoffs. So this is not a product that that is available in Ottawa at the meantime. You know what I mean?
1: Yeah.
0: So this is why we ended up having all the authorization from TVA Sport, which is the broadcaster on the Quebec territory.
1: Mm-hmm.
0: But again, when we starting to sell the tickets, the NHL and the Sens told us, no, you are on the Ottawa territory. And of course, you know, Gatineau is so close to Ottawa that maybe in all the administration there and the politics of the NHL, they don't think about Gatineau as a part of Quebec. Maybe, I don't know.
1: And again, as our listeners heard, this is a fundraiser for a local charity. You now have, at last count, more than 6,000 supporters who've signed this online petition, right?
0: And that's it. So we co-organized this event with Les Grands Feux du Casino here. It's an event of fireworks in the Ottawa Gatineau area. And the fundraiser was for mental health. We had maybe 100 tickets an hour that have been sold in the first 3 hours before we shut down the ticketing. Mm-hmm. So this is when we started the petition. It's now over 6,000, maybe reaching 7 shortly. We had 5,000 signatures within 24 hours. So this was really to see if the population was as surprised as us. And they are.
1: It's in Senators' territory, as we said, as our listeners heard. But do most people there cheer for the Sens or the Habs?
0: This is what's funny. So we have the choice, you know what I mean? And we have also the choice to cheers for both teams.
1: Sure.
0: I don't know if you heard about La Charge d'Ottawa against La Victoire de Montréal.
1: Yes, we talked about it. We spoke with a fan who was cheering for both. She was, actually.
0: Exactly. So it's a perfect example where we can get fans for both. So we're talking about hockey fans, not about Ottawa or Canadian fans. Still, if we have to do a survey, I'm pretty sure that the Canadians will be on top. But this is what's nice. We can cheer for both. And as a Habs fan, for example, myself, I watched way more games at the Canadian Tire Center than at the Bell Center because it's beside me. So, you know, my hockey dollar is spent in the Ottawa organization.
1: What have people who were hoping to go to this gathering telling you?
0: Well, don't have a look at the social media's comments now because it's really going left and right. People are angry. People, they don't understand. They feel that it's just normal for us to be able to gather as all the other cities, I would say, in the world, except Ottawa. And, you know, we saw watch parties in the Toronto area. We saw watch parties overseas in France. People are just angry saying, what are they doing not letting us gather? And this is where the Ottawa Senators are not helping us. They're just saying, well, oh, this is the NHL rule. Deal with them. But the NHL rule is there to protect Ottawa. So we need Ottawa to jump in the event. We're all behind one team, old, young, women, men, you know, people from here, immigrants. So there's no, it's the only place where we're not divided.
1: This is about hockey. It was for charity, as we said, but this is also about reflecting the goals of the organization that you're a part of, right? That you lead. Why is this an important reflection of that work?
0: Les Canadiens de Montréal, the Montreal Canadiens are more than just a hockey team for our culture. You know, the French Canadiens and the Quebecers most likely, for them, Montreal Canadiens, it's really a symbol of our culture. We're talking about 125 years of history, of Stanley Cups, of winnings. So, and it's the only team in the French, market, of the NHL. So this is

0: is why for us, it's really more than just hockey. It's really about our culture, our French culture, and it's our way to make sure that it circulates, you know, all over Canada and maybe all over the world. The Montreal Canadiens are well known all over the world in sports.
1: Wassim, thank you.
0: You're welcome, Neil. Thank you very much for having me.
2: Wassim Aboutonnos is the president of Impératif Français. He is in Gatineau, Quebec.

People in Southern California can breathe a small sigh of relief today, and I mean that literally. Over the weekend, around 50,000 people were forced to evacuate because of a nearby overheating chemical tank full of toxic material. The worst-case scenario would have been a catastrophic explosion that could have leveled neighborhoods. But today, officials announced the tank is no longer at risk of blowing up, thanks to a crack that has relieved some of the pressure. Still, authorities are keeping the state of emergency and the evacuation orders in place, warning that the crisis is not over yet. Yasmin Martinez lives 50

record levels of energy to meet the world's needs at a time of crisis. A decade of Liberal policy not only cost the people of my province jobs and prosperity, it cost our entire country that prosperity. It cost our entire country energy security. But it's not just about energy security. It's not just about these bills which they need to repeal. It's also about equity. I believe that a strong Canada is when we are united in equity. And the reality is it's not all okay right now. The federal Liberal

The duo recorded their album in Paris with no rehearsals and no real plan. Just a chance to ease into a friendship built on spontaneity and the art of listening.

0: particularly interested to learn more about inflation, this super fast expansion of space. So what did you find?
1: I can give a musical analogy, okay? Mm. So according to inflation, if you represented the universe as a symphony, it should have more bass notes than treble notes. And a simple idea of the origin of structure tells you that there should be equal amounts of bass note and treble notes. Mm. But the inflation prediction was tested and found to be correct by Planck.
0: In 2009, Hiranya, you took up a lectureship at University College London. Mm-hmm. You later became professor of astrophysics there. And during this time, you got interested in dark matter. Now, we know dark matter's out there. We still don't know what it's made of. But you've been trying to detect dark matter particles.
1: Yeah, so this is kind of a side project, but my favorite dark matter candidate is called the axion. Axion particles, if they exist, are very light. So they behave less like particles and more like a radio wave permeating the universe. And so you can kind of do a tabletop experiment in a university lab to try to detect this radio wave. The experiment is like a radio receiver. We have to tune it and find the right frequency, but we don't know what the frequency is. Right, it's in a range. Yes. So we need to tune into it.
0: Well, in 2023, you returned to Cambridge as Professor of Astrophysics 1909. While for much of your career you'd focused on the early universe, more recently you've turned your sights to the more recent universe. This is a hugely exciting project. It's known as the Legacy Survey of Space and Time, carried out at a new astronomical observatory based in Chile called the Vera Rubin Observatory. This is named after the woman who first explained how dark matter holds galaxies together, that it had to be out there. The project is going to generate this time-lapse movie of the visible universe.
1: This is the biggest digital camera ever built. Each image is 3.2 billion pixels.
0: And what do you see in these images?
1: The first images are just astonishing. So not only are they super high resolution, but the depth is very great so that you can see much, much further into the universe. So when you look at pictures of galaxies, for example, they look super crisp, but you can also see the faint outskirts of these galaxies where gas is accumulating, which is going to feed into future generations of stars that we couldn't see before. And also because it is a time lapse, you can see exploding stars in the universe.
0: I've had a look at some of these moving images online, and it really is mind-blowing. But in terms of the science, how does this enhance what you can learn about the universe?
1: We are going to use these images to map dark matter across half the sky and about halfway into the lifetime of the universe. We can't see dark matter, but the presence of dark matter bends light when they encounter concentrations of matter. So this causes tiny, tiny distortions in the shapes of galaxies, which we can map. So if you have billions of galaxies, you can back out the intrinsic shapes of the galaxies and extract the very, very faint dark matter signal and use that to map out how structure is evolving over the course of the universe's history. So that's what we plan to do.
0: What is your role then on the project?
1: So I'm one of the people who is going to turn those pictures into conclusions about dark matter and dark energy. So it's another statistical bridge, but because the volume and complexity of the data is so great, the statistics now has to be augmented by machine learning and very advanced AI technique.
0: The statistical bridge that you create that enables you to compare the data coming in with the fundamental physical theories, it reminds me of your mother, your role model, who, as an engineer, spent her career building bridges.
1: Absolutely. It is a really nice way to think about it, and thank you for making this connection.
0: One of the things that the survey is hoping to look at is asteroids.
1: Yes, that's right. One of the missions is to find all the near-Earth asteroids and map their orbits so that we might be able to have an early warning of any potential collision. When they were taking those first light pictures, Jim, that you said you found on the web, just 10 hours of observations, just to get some beauty shots, they found 2,000 asteroids that had never been mapped before.
0: And none heading towards Earth.
1: None so far heading towards Earth. You can see them jiggling around on the sky. And to me, this was just amazing because you feel that the solar system is just alive. this still gives me goosebumps.

0: forth life, sustains life, and draws life to it. Insects, plants, birds, amphibians, and people. The idea of rivers as being alive has animated the Rights of Nature movement. Around the world, the movement is fighting for and winning the legal rights of rivers to flow unimpeded and unpolluted. Rivers like Los Cedros or River of the Cedars in the cloud forest of Ecuador, and Mutashkashipu or the Magpie River in Quebec.
1: I call it a new old idea. I mean, I traveled to countries and places and cultures and people where this old idea was in many ways self-evident, where rivers are being imagined and have been imagined in what seems the rationalist state, radical ways. So in Ecuador, in India, and then in Quebec, in Natasinan, there, in each of those places, rivers are under threat of death from mining, pollution, and damming, respectively. But they're also places where rivers are being, or have forever been imagined in radically different ways to the ways that are in the ascendancy.
0: Ideas producer Chris Wadskow met with Robert McFarlane on the banks of the Humber River.
1: But it just thrilled me to meet your river straight away. And I'm just watching the life, that the aura this river casts around itself, the bird song, which is, I can't understand because it's not in my British idioms of the bird songs I know, but it's so busy. And the sound of the river itself, the songs and stories that it's telling, and people just pour drawn to the river. So a river is alive when it enlivens. That's one of the things a living, healthy river does.
2: So to that question, is a river alive? How do you answer it? Or what considerations do you take in coming to your answer?
1: My son, early on, Will, he's 9 at the time, he says, "What's the title of the book you're writing, Dad?" And I say, "Is a river alive?" And he's like, "Well, duh, that's going to be a short book then, because the answer is yes." I would love the answer to be that simple, but it's not. Is a river alive in ways that exceed the sum of the lives it contains and enables? Well, yes, if we change our understanding of what life is and what living means. It took me 4 years of traveling with rivers, meeting river people, feeling river ideas, and I wanted to take myself and the reader through these journeys to ask, well, what flows from us reimagining rivers as having lives and deaths and rights? And the answer is an enormous amount. The world changes depending on that answer.
2: You know, it is interesting that the question, when it is posed,
1: yes,
2: you get two types of responses along the lines of how absurd it is. And it tends to come from people who, that question doesn't even make sense, to, like your son, why are you even asking? Isn't it obvious?
1: Exactly. As it were, the rationalist and the intuitive answer. The intuitive answer is, yeah, of course rivers are alive. Its life flows with ours, always has. We are continuous with rivers. And historically, there's an incredibly strong basis for that. And once we start to reimagine rivers as the active agents they are historically, shaping the movement of language, the settlement of people, the songs, stories, when we think of them as life forces, then suddenly they spring into another kind of being. But the rationalist answer, which is no, a river is H2O plus gravity, is another kind of story, right? It's a story about a regime of perception, about how we see the world. And in my country, England, our rivers are fully privatized. So water, rivers, they're just liquid assets. And that story came into the ascendancy in 1989. Our rivers have been privatized since then, and all of our rivers, every single one in England, now fall short of being in good overall health, according to our environment agency. So that story, the story of river as resource, has resulted in a dying river network in England.
3: The rich and varied natures of running waters have been simplified into an understanding of river as limitless source and limitless sump, that which supplies and that which disposes. For those who, like me, have been largely raised on rationalism, to imagine that a river

0: Whether he was recording a solo album or experimenting with free jazz, Rollins was revered for his improvisational skill. As a musician, he was known for evolving and adopting new styles. He was even featured on the Rolling Stones album Tattoo You. Rollins always referred to himself as a work in progress, and he continued to tour into his 80s. A spokesperson says Rollins died at his home in Woodstock, New York. He had been mostly housebound in recent years because of various physical problems. Sonny Rollins was 95. That is the latest national and international news from World Report. I'm Martina Fitzgerald. This is CBC News.
1: 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I'm Jamie Poisson, and you are listening to Front Burner, CBC's daily news podcast on CBC Radio 1 and Sirius XM. 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

0: As we inch closer to the July 1st CUSMA review deadline, the fact that there aren't any formal talks between Canada and the U.S. on the trade front grows more glaring by the day. The government will say that there are informal talks happening at different levels. For example, Canada-U.S. Trade Minister Dominic LeBlanc spoke this week with the U.S. Trade Representative Jameson Greer. It's hard to get a read on whether anything substantial is happening behind the scenes, but there have been some recent public developments that really aren't great. U.S. officials have blasted a substantial hike in what big streamers have to pay into Canadian content. The U.S. suspended a joint defense board that's been around for 80 years. There's a new tariff on Canadian mushrooms. And this week, as talks between the U.S. and Mexico begin, Canada is excluded. To help us make sense of the latest trade war news and read the tea leaves in what's turning into a kind of quarterly check-in, I'm joined again by Eric Miller, the president of the Rideau Potomac Strategy Group and fellow at the Canadian Global Affairs Institute. Eric, it's always great to have you on the show. Thank you so much.
1: Thank you for having me, Jamie.
0: So when we last had you on back in February, the Trump administration seemed to be taking more aggressive shots at Canada and directly at Mark Carney. Howard Lutnick at the time was on this bender about deals Canada was making with China, namely electric cars.
2: There he is complaining that he's going to go to China and improve it. What's he going to do? China's delighted to sell to him.

0: Speaking of Mexico, Mexico and the United States are already beginning formal negotiations. They start this week in Mexico City. And U.S. Trade Representative Jameson Greer said that they will focus on rules of origin, which I think is mostly for automobiles, right? And economic security. These talks exclude Canada. And are we at risk of being left behind here? Are you concerned about this?
1: I'm not wildly concerned about it. So first of all, the U.S. has finally, I think, laid out what it sees as a vision for this renewal process. Because, of course, we have the agreement, it remains in effect. And what nobody was clear about for a while was what would the modalities of these negotiations look like? And essentially what Jameson Greer seems to have come to is we would like to see the maintenance of a trilateral core, but have separate bilateral agreements on issues that are of interest. And so that's something which he has now come to the conclusion that he wants to pursue. And so what that means is that the U.S. is talking to Mexico separately. Now, there's been a lot of discussion around, is Mexico doing it better than Canada? Is Mexico playing its relationship with the U.S. in a better way because there seems to be less tension? Well, what we've seen recently is that the tension between the U.S. and Mexico has ratcheted up. Mexico is formally ahead in its bilateral discussions, but I do not expect them to glide to an easy agreement anytime soon because the environment has just gotten a lot more complicated for Mexico. And Claudia Sheinbaum has to watch her left flank because there are those in her own party who are deeply frustrated at what they see as her going too easy on the Trump administration.
0: Okay, I want to dig into some of the latest developments a little bit more with you now, sort of on the subject of trade irritants with the U.S. One of the things the U.S. has been banging on about for a long time is the regulation of their tech companies. Last year, Carney scrapped a digital services tax, a 3% levy on tech giants, essentially, in a bid to restart stalled trade talks. Last week, the Canadian Radio, Television, and Telecommunications Commission, the CRTC, decided to triple the revenue that big streaming platforms like Netflix, Disney, and Amazon have to set aside for Canadian programming. So it was 5%, and now I guess it's set to go to 15%. The streaming industry has predictably slammed this. The U.S. administration has identified this as a problem as well. And Pierre Poilievre, even the conservative leader, has warned that this could lead to a backlash from the U.S.
2: For God's sakes, let people come home and relax and enjoy their favorite binge-watching experience without paying yet another liberal tax hike. We might see more steel, auto, aluminum, and lumber workers lose their jobs because of the retaliation that the liberal tax hike might provoke.
0: Hoekstra, for example, is saying it's making a bad situation worse. How big a deal could this be, do you think?
1: So in Washington, the tech companies are very, very powerful. And there will not only be opposition to this from the Trump administration, but from both sides in Congress. And so many tech companies are headquartered in California. California is a Democratic state, and the Democrats in that state will gladly join Republicans in opposing this measure. Now, for the understanding of listeners, you have the Online Streaming Act, which was passed by the Trudeau government a few years ago, which was basically meant to bring the contribution arrangements toward Canadian content into the new era. So to date, you've had a situation where you had CBC and CTV and the big broadcasters contributing in some cases up to 45% of their revenues to the production of Canadian content. That is being reduced under this particular measure. But under the Online Streaming Act, you had an introduction first last year of a 5% levy, and now it's going to 15%, because the idea is to align the fee with where people are actually consuming content. And a lot of people spend their Friday nights watching Netflix instead of watching CTV. And so thus the government wants those companies to pay. Now, those companies are rightly, from their perspective,

0: from CBC Toronto. It is 5:30 in Toronto right now, 15 degrees and mainly clear. Good morning. I'm Kirthana Sasidharan. Former federal cabinet minister Navdeep Bains has entered the Ontario Liberal leadership race. Bains worked as a science and industry minister in Justin Trudeau's government before leaving politics in 2021. He recently resigned as an executive from Rogers in order to explore a provincial Liberal leadership bid. Bains has released a 16-second video on social media that shows him walking into a classroom, sitting down and rolling up his sleeves with no message other than the words, "Let's get to work," appearing on the screen. Elections Ontario has confirmed he is in the race. Current provincial caucus member and former hospital president Lee Faircloth has also thrown in her hat in the ring. Well, thousands of community and social workers across Ontario are on strike. The workers are Ontario Public Service Employee Union members and are employed by roughly two dozen service agencies in the province. Dale Manakduk has the story.
1: I'm one paycheck away from laying beside them.
2: Community support worker Patricia Crooks has worked at Sistering for over 10 years. The 24/7 drop-in provides low barrier support to at-risk women and gender diverse people.
1: We work hard. We work hard. It's hard to even find bus fare to come to work sometimes.
2: More than 4,000 OPSU members are on strike. They want more funding for community services and retroactive pay related to Ontario's Bill 124, which capped public sector wage increases and was later ruled unconstitutional. J.P. Hornick is president of OPSU.
3: This is a government that has chosen to fund pet projects and planes and privatization schemes over public services and the people who rely on them.
2: The Ministry of Children, Community and Social Services says it's increased investments in the developmental sector by $1.6 billion since the Ford government took office in 2018. But a 2025 Financial Accountability Office report notes spending by MCCSS is decreasing from 2024 through 2025.

0: 2028, and that the province will need to provide the same level of service with less resources. Sistering and other providers remain open and say they're trying to limit disruptions for clients. Dale Minuchduk, CBC News, Toronto.
1: Residents in Sault Ste. Marie, Ontario, are worried about swimming in the waters around Pointe aux Chenes. That's because of the presence of so-called forever chemicals, contamination from decades of firefighting training exercises from the local airport. Alex Flood has more.
2: This is where the main source outflows.
3: Peter Gagnon and his neighbor Rick Gardshore are concerned about chemicals in a creek that are flowing into the St. Mary's River where the public swims. Gagnon noted that decades of firefighting training exercises near the Sault Airport included foams containing PFAS. The exercises ended in 1992, but chemicals are still found in the groundwater. Health Canada says various studies show exposure to certain forever chemicals can cause health problems. CBC has learned through access to information that at the nearby campground and a half dozen homes were contaminated. In the Sioux, Transport Canada installed filtration systems that have kept the drinking water from the wells safe. But resident Gardshore says existing groundwater contamination is still part of a bigger problem. The city of Sault Ste. Marie says it is not worried and there are no advisories against public swimming at Pointe aux Chenes. Alex Flood, CBC News, Sault Ste. Marie.
1: Canada's top men's soccer players are converging on Charlotte, North Carolina. The national team is holding a pivotal training camp ahead of the World Cup. But as Thomas Daigle reports from Charlotte, one key player is missing.
4: Our Canadian boys are not used to playing in the high levels of heat.
5: In extra humid North Carolina, head coach Jesse Marsh is getting the Canadian team set for a World Cup that promises to be a scorcher.
4: We're going to have a really good squad, the best squad Canada's ever had.
5: Missing from this week's training camp with an injured hamstring, Captain Alfonso Davies. Now the coach says he expects Davies will miss the team's first match, but may compete later. Joshua Cloak writes about soccer for The Athletic.
6: When healthy, Alfonso Davies is arguably the most dynamic player on this team.
5: 32 players have been invited to the training camp this week. Six will get cut before Canada Soccer announces its final roster on Friday. Canada kicks off its run at the sport's biggest event in 17 days. For the first time at home in Toronto. Thomas Dagg, CBC News, Charlotte, North Carolina.
1: A look at the weather for Toronto today. It'll be sunny with some winds expected this afternoon. Winds gusting up to 20 kilometers an hour. The high today is 27, feeling like 30 with a humidex. Tonight, a few clouds with some winds. The low will be 17. Right now in Toronto, it is 15 degrees and mainly clear.
7: Good morning, everybody. It is Tuesday, May 26th. I'm Chris Glover. So nice to be along with you on a Tuesday morning. And Jennifer Allen is here. Good morning, Jennifer.
8: Good morning, Chris. I'm looking at the eastbound 401. We have listed some construction at Mavis blocking the two right lanes, and I've been looking at the cameras. I'm not seeing it, so it's still listed as closed, not officially cleared as yet, but things are moving well through the area as well as through the city. East of Warden in the collectors, look out for a stalled vehicle which is blocking the left lane. No delays there either. On the westbound 401, things are getting busier approaching the 412 to west of it. Southbound 400 at Major McKenzie, the right lane is closed due to some construction. Northbound 410, once again this morning, we have construction which is closing the two right lanes at Beauverde as well as the ramps to and from Beauverde. It's also a little busy in that area, just a minor volume beginning to build. Northbound 427, the ramp to the eastbound 409 is closed for construction. And on local street, Bayview is closed from Pottery Road to Evergreen Brickworks. This is in both directions as a result of a collision.
7: All right, Jennifer, thank you so much. And Kirthana, were there any other coyote sightings or anything? Any other wildlife in our city?
1: I can tell you from what I know, no, but it's the people. It's the people that need to let us know if there's another coyote sighting.
7: Yeah, okay. Well, what was it? Two in the same area
1: within the span of 4 days. But yeah, it is quite the season. So people really need to be careful. I know I like to do quite a few walks out at Humber Bay Park, and there are some coyotes there. And it's not a very dense place either. Mm. Like, just the forestry is not super, like, in some parts it is, but it's got to be careful out there.
7: I remember one time I was at Trinity Bellwoods Park with my dog. There's a dog bowl there, off-leash dog park.

0: and there were a ton of people all around, and somebody started yelling, and everybody was looking at this one little area, and I thought it was a stray dog. I didn't even really notice. But it turns out it was a coyote, and it was feeling kind of cornered into this one area of Trinity Bellwoods. The city came, ended up taking the coyote away, but it was quite the little ordeal. Everybody obviously was worried about their dog getting
1: totally
0: victim to a coyote.
2: I've been there. I've been there walking a dog through the cemetery.
0: Oh, really?
2: Cemetery. Yes. And again, like you, thought it was a dog as I'm walking my dog. And I'm like, where's the owner for this dog?
0: Right. Yeah.
2: And it was getting closer to us. And my dog is not, at the time, was not a small dog. It's 75 pounds.
0: Oh, so wow. Okay.
2: Big dog. And so he was just like, okay, this is on. This is the day I've been waiting for.
1: I will protect my master.
2: I will protect. And I'm like, I'm looking. I'm like, oh, that's no dog. Come on, let's go. And trying to go in the other direction. Meanwhile, he's trying to pull me back towards the coyote. And then another one appeared.
0: Oh, really?
2: It wasn't just one. There were two.
0: Oh.
2: Yes.
0: They were hunting you.
2: So it's like,
0: gentlemen.
2: Oh, yeah, time to go.
0: Yeah. And a 75-pound dog. What kind of a dog is this?
2: Oh, mixed breed, just okay. A mutt of many colors, but yeah. Yes, he's quite big. So, I was just like, okay, time to go.
0: It's so funny. Sometimes you see these big dogs too, and they're the least likely to actually do anything in a crisis. They're the most likely to run away. Yeah.
1: And it's a little multi poo that goes, come at me. Yeah, 100%.
0: Okay. And Jennifer, do you have a dog now?
2: No, I do not. Two cats.
0: Okay.
2: Two cats.
0: Okay. I just wanted to make sure I was updated on that story, because now we'll have to see if the next dog you had was a protector of you in this cemetery or not.
2: Yeah. No, my dog, he was the sweetest thing. But he, in that instance, he was just like, I will protect.
0: Oh, I love that. Okay,
2: yeah,
0: so it is the time of season that you have to be worried about maybe run-ins with wildlife. Hopefully no more bear in our area.
1: Yeah, I don't think there's a bear. But, I mean, you know, as Jennifer's saying, as you're saying, coyotes do look like dogs. And it's been, a lot of people kind of think that they can just kind of walk up and pet it. It's not a dog. Maybe look at a picture of a coyote, Google pictures of coyotes. They can look a little bit different. So it's important to just be educated a little bit on what they look like, just so you know what you're getting into.
0: Food for thought at 5:40 in the morning. Stay with us for more coyote news and also the Business Digest. Here she is. This is Megan Reed.
3: Equifax is out with a new report this morning looking at quarterly consumer credit trends. And not surprisingly, Canadians owe a ton of money. Total consumer debt is up to $2.66 trillion. That's up almost 4% over last year. But there is a bit of a silver lining here. Non-mortgage debt saw its first dip in several quarters. It includes things like credit card debt and installment loans. Rebecca Oakes is Equifax Canada's VP of Advanced Analytics.
4: The overall balance dropped around $487 million in the first quarter. Now, we sometimes get a little bit of seasonal movement in the first quarter, but that's quite a significant drop to what we've seen in prior years. And one of the reasons for that, we believe, is actually consumers maybe being more prudent, pulling back on their spend a little bit, maybe a little bit of a drop in consumer confidence.
3: Oakes believes that it will take a couple of more quarters to see if this is a one-off or if Canadians are actually getting smarter when it comes to spending their money. In other news, Tim Hortons is looking for 10,000 Canadians to work, shifting away from its use of the temporary foreign workers program. Additionally, RBI, Timmy's parent company, says that they've seen a natural decrease in the use of the program since 2024. CC Pau is an expert in human resources and a principal at ClearHR Consulting in Vancouver. She says this is great news, especially as youth unemployment is at an all-time high.
5: You don't see as many young people working in restaurants and fast food places anymore. So I think it's certainly worth a try. And if they go through all the efforts to find somebody local and they can't find anyone, then certainly, you know, relying on programs like the temporary foreign worker programs makes sense.
3: And it looks like Timmy's is going to need those workers. Just last week, it announced it's opening 80 new locations across the country by the end of this year. This was on the heels of the news Dunkin' Donuts is returning to Canada

0: hoping to open 700 new stores by the end of 2027. And finally, NVIDIA CEO Jensen Huang raised eyebrows yesterday, speaking with Channel News Asia.
1: The narrative that connects AI to job loss, for many of the CEOs that are doing it, it is just too lazy. It's just too lazy. AI has just arrived. How is it possible they're already losing jobs? You know, how is it possible that AI became productive and useful only 6 months ago, and they were somehow laying people off 2 years ago because of AI? It doesn't make any sense.
0: The tech industry has been rife with job cuts as of late, and AI has been given as one of the main reasons behind them. Carmi Levy, an independent technology analyst, thinks Huang is right on the money.
2: In many cases, they're deliberately blaming job losses on AI without, you know, the benefit of actual proof that that is the root cause. And so, you know, Mr. Wang is simply saying the silent part out loud, calling on industry leaders to be more honest about their assessment of how artificial intelligence is and is not impacting the job market, as well as the way senior leaders make decisions on behalf of their companies.
0: Huang went on to say that tech leaders should focus on a more balanced view of AI, and instead of scaring people, tell a story that's more optimistic so that more workers will want to be a part of it. For CBC Radio, I'm Megan Reed.
3: Hey, thank you, Megan. I'm Chris Glover, and you're listening to Metro Morning on CBC Radio 1, 99.1 FM, and streaming on the CBC News app. All right, this is Golden Boy with Best of Our Possible Lives. They're going to be performing in Toronto this fall.

right. That was Boy Golden with Best of Our Possible Lives. They're going to be performing in Toronto this September at Sobeys Stadium. And obviously, this is the season when you're going to be finding out a lot of summer events and festivals.

0: organizers suggest for you to come hungry, because it sounds like they're going to have quite a lot for you to eat there. Just one of so many festivals coming your way in the GTA over the next few months. But the time right now is 5:48, and I'm Chris Glover. You are listening to Metro Morning. Now, you know that box of pasta that used to be 454 grams, and it's now 410 grams. I'm sure you measured it. You know it. We all do. It's shrinkflation. And we may not talk about it as much as we used to, but Jennifer Keane finds paying more for less hasn't gone away.
1: When Neil Chohan was a kid, his favorite treat was a SpongeBob SquarePants popsicle. What he loved about it was its bubblegum eyeballs. But a few years ago, he bought one, and it had no gum and no eyes.
2: And in addition to looking terrifying, I had to get to the bottom of it. I thought it was maybe a production error or something like that.
1: No, it was deliberate.
2: It turns out, over the years, they went from bubblegum to chocolate chips to chocolatey chips to no chocolate at all.
1: This is skimpflation, when brands cut corners with ingredients but don't cut the price. Neil now puts out a video nearly every day about this and shrinkflation, highlighting all the ways that products have gotten smaller. Everything from dish soap to Pop-Tarts.
3: Every new box of Pop-Tarts now comes with 8 instead of 10. I didn't believe it myself until I opened up the box and found a gaping hole where...
1: Is anyone else feeling a bit of deja vu? Like, haven't we been talking about this for years now?
4: They're actually just reducing the size of stuff and increasing the price.
5: Have you ever had a favorite product you've been buying for years that suddenly seemed a little worse?
6: Those are all signs of hidden inflation.
1: Colleen Wiseman heads the Food and Resource Grad Program at UBC. She says shrinkflation is still a thing because inflation is still a thing. And food manufacturers are feeling it in lots of ways.
7: Labor, rent, equipment. If you were putting your product into glass bottles have increased so much.
1: With pressures all along the supply chain, food makers are getting squeezed. And she says they've only got so many cards to play.
7: And if they're saying, oh, I got a lid on my prices and my costs are going up, I either do skimpflation, so I make the ingredients not as great, or I make it smaller.
1: Research shows that consumers are more likely to notice price increases than changes to the size of a product. So Colleen understands why manufacturers do this, but she thinks they should be more upfront about it. Jade Jackson is with the Consumers Council of Canada. He says despite all the talk about shrinkflation, no new rules have been introduced to fight it.
8: I don't see where the federal government has stepped in to try to convince anybody, manufacturers or retailers, to provide notices to consumers that package sizes have changed.
1: And the rules that do exist, Jay says they're not being enforced. Like, there is a law against deceptive packaging.
8: So if you have a space that's not being used by contents solely to give the impression that there's more in there than there actually is, that's misrepresentation.
1: Some countries in Europe have been cracking down on shrinkflation. A court in Germany just ruled against the confectionery company Mondelez, saying it misled consumers by shrinking one of its chocolate bars but keeping the same package.
9: Auf 90 Gramm geschrumpft, Shrinkflation nennt man das. Man kann ja Inflation.
1: And in France, there's a new law that forces retailers to be transparent. If a product changes size but stays the same price, stores have to give consumers a heads up. But here in Canada, if you want to know if your favorite shampoo has shrunk or where all the chicken went in your chicken noodle soup, you may just have to rely on Neil Chohan, because all of that stuff really ticks him off.
2: Tricked is the word that I would use. So

0: as long as shrinkflation still exists, I'm going to keep making videos about it because I just feel like Canadians deserve to know what's happening, and times are not easy right now. So if people are wondering, hey, my money's not stretching as far as it used to and I don't know why, maybe this is why.
1: For the cost of living, I'm Jennifer Keane.
2: Thank you, Jennifer. And they seem to have the best backtracks, I think, in the entire corporation, right, Steve? Yeah. Oh, no, Steve doesn't agree. Ouch, sorry. Well, I thank you, Jennifer, for the backtrack and the information. That was Jennifer Keane and the cost of living. You can also catch the show right here on CBC Radio 1 at 11:30 this morning. And now here's a track for your Tuesday morning. Here is Owen Riegling from Bruce County from his new album. This is called In the Feeling.

0: So I've finally gotten the all clear for construction on southbound 400 at Major McKenzie, as well as the eastbound 401 in the express at Mavis. So that's now over for the day. Things are getting busier on the eastbound 401 east of Dixie in the express and east of Warden in the collectors. The left lane is blocked due to a stalled vehicle. For the westbound 401, you're feeling in west of Brock Street towards Salem, approaching Warden in the express. I'm seeing a stalled transport truck on the right shoulder. It's not blocking you, though. Northbound 410, the right lane is blocked at Beauvais for construction, and the ramps from Beauvais to the northbound 410 are closed. Southbound 410 is getting busy from Sandalwood Parkway to Beauvais. And you'll find on local streets, Bayview is closed both ways from Pottery to Evergreen Brickworks due to a collision investigation. Here's Kirthana with your news headlines.
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2: Have you ever heard of white hydrogen, Kirthana?
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2: Okay, well, apparently it's also known as white gold, and it is a naturally occurring source of clean energy. Turns out Ontario may be a hot spot, and we're going to meet a researcher who discovered white hydrogen in a mine near Timmins. That conversation is coming up right here on Metro Morning. I'm Chris Glover. Back in a second.
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6: This is World Report. Good morning, I'm Martina Fitzgerald. The Canadian Armed Forces is trying to end secret romantic relationships between superiors and subordinates. Any emotional or sexual relationship between military personnel of different rank must now be reported. As Danielle LeBlanc tells us, it's a change Louise Arbour called for 4 years ago.
7: The integration of women has obviously not proven a success.
8: Former Supreme Court Justice Louise Arbour denounced what she called the hyper-sexualized culture of the Canadian Armed Forces in 2022. In a hard-hitting report, she recommended banning secret relationships between superiors and subordinates. 4 years later, the CAF has taken action. Anyone in a position of authority must now disclose a romantic, sexual, or emotional relationship to their superior. Lieutenant General Paul Prévost is the Chief of Professional Conduct.
9: To eliminate those relationships which were secretive, those relationships where there's actually really a power differential or imbalance in power.
8: He says relationships between members of the forces are still allowed, but measures are needed to protect the careers of potentially vulnerable subordinates.
9: It doesn't mean that people will be penalized. We'll just put some safeguards around that relationship to ensure that there's no influence between the two members.
8: Jody Thomas, a former deputy minister at National Defense, said the new directive is a good step forward.
10: You can't be in a situation where somebody's career can be advantaged or disadvantaged as a result of a relationship. And I think it also makes clear that a consensual relationship can become non-consensual.
8: Several experts said the new obligation could help to clean up the military culture that was denounced by Arbour. She'll soon become Governor General and assume the symbolic position of Commander-in-Chief of the Canadian Armed Forces. Daniel LeBlanc, CBC News, Ottawa.
6: The U.S. military says it has carried out more strikes across southern Iran. It says they were in self-defense and targeted military sites and vessels around the Strait of Hormuz. It's calling the seven-week ceasefire between the U.S. and Iran into question, as well as that peace deal the U.S. Secretary of State said was coming. The CBC's Willie Lowry is in Jerusalem. Willie, what can you tell us about these latest strikes?
11: Martina, U.S. Central Command says it targeted Iranian missile launch sites and boats trying to lay mines in the Strait of Hormuz. In a statement, CENTCOM said the strikes were designed to, quote, protect our troops from threats posed by Iranian forces, end quote. CENTCOM added that the strikes were not an indication that the ceasefire was over, and the U.S. military is continuing to observe it.

0: Hey there, good morning. It is Tuesday, May 26th. I'm Chris Glover, and wow, if you're just waking up right now, you are in for a real treat when it comes to the weather. It's already 15 degrees today. We're heading to a high of 27 degrees under lots of sunshine. And Jennifer is here. How are the roads looking, Jennifer?
1: Yes, Chris, they're looking pretty good right now. It's another bright sunrise, which is already affecting the drive if you're headed towards the east. Eastbound 401 is filling in through Mavis in the Express from the 410 to east of Dixie in the Collectors. And east of Warden in the Collectors, the left lane is blocked due to a stalled vehicle. Now, the construction that we had on northbound 410 in the area of Beauvais has completely cleared. All lanes and ramps have reopened. Southbound side of the 410 is slowing down, just a bit busy from the 410 in sections to, or rather from Sandalwood in sections to Queen. And Bayview is closed both ways from Pottery to Evergreen Brickworks due to a collision investigation. Here's Keithana Sasitharan.
2: Well, thousands of community support and social service workers across Ontario went on strike yesterday. They're members of Ontario Public Sector Employees Union Local 540. So we'll have some details on that. And a former Major League who was signed by the Toronto Maple Leafs Baseball Club is facing a possible long prison sentence. The Canadian Baseball League team plays out of Christie Pit. So we'll bring you some details on that as well.
0: All right. Thank you, Keerthana. Well, here's something you may not have ever heard of before. It's called white gold, and scientists are referring to a geologic hydrogen. It's triggered a global gold rush for what some say could be a game-changing source of clean energy. And according to a recent study, Ontario may have a lot of it, particularly from an active mine near Timmins, Ontario. And Barbara Sherwood Lawler is the lead author of the study and geochemist at the University of Toronto. Barbara, thank you so much for being on the program with me.
3: Thank you.
0: So what is geologic or white hydrogen? It certainly sounds promising and important, but I'm sure a lot of us have never heard of it before. So what is white hydrogen?
3: No problem. The important thing to understand is we have a global hydrogen economy. Hydrogen is used in all kinds of things in society, including steel production. And most importantly, most of it is used, or a lot of it is used, to produce fertilizer for food. So we're already using it, but the hydrogen that's being used is all produced by industry, by chemistry. The difference here is we've discovered places on the planet where Mother Earth is producing that hydrogen for us.

0: Question is, can this natural hydrogen be used as part of the global hydrogen economy? And in particular, can it be used as a cleaner energy, an alternative to hydrocarbon energies, and a contributor then to the green energy transition?
1: Okay, so when you say it's naturally occurring, how did we find it and how do we harness it?
0: Well, the interesting thing is microbiologists, or people like myself, a geochemist who works with my microbiologist, have been studying this for decades because it's a major food source for microbes. And so those of us who study the deep life of the Earth, and in fact, space agencies looking for life on other planets, have been investigating this for a long time. There are certain reactions between groundwater and rocks, and in particular rocks such as we have on the Canadian Shield that produce hydrogen. And so we've been investigating where this hydrogen is and what lives off it. What's recent, what's changed, is for the first time we as humans may decide that we want to start trying to get to that hydrogen before the microbes do.
1: Okay, and so this is how we found it just outside of Timmins at this active mine?
0: That's right. I mean, we actually know already hundreds of sites around the world in rocks, like we have in abundance in Canada, that this hydrogen exists. The reason we chose to highlight this place was because we had the longest time record. We had more than 10 years worth of data that we were able to bring to the fore. And that's really important because if you look at the gold rush you referred to, the exploration for hydrogen that's going on around the world, it's almost exclusively focused on drilling deep holes in the ground in places where theoretically there might be hydrogen. So those of us who've been studying hydrogen for decades decided maybe we should shine a light on places where we already know there is hydrogen, where we don't need to go in and drill giant boreholes in the ground, and just to take a look at the possibility that that hydrogen might also be of potential economic value.
1: Okay, and so why is it that this is such a potential game changer here when it comes to clean energy resources?
0: Well, the key thing is that hydrogen, like hydrocarbons, can be burned. But when hydrogen is burned, it doesn't produce the CO2 that gets produced when hydrocarbons do. So there's a possibility that these local sources might, in fact, contribute to a local change in the energy mix. And so in particular, when we think about Canada, the important thing to understand is the same rocks that produce hydrogen are also the rocks that are the foundation of our mining industry. It's the same rocks in which we see diamonds, gold, base metals, etc. And so we found that out because these are the ways we get into the ground. How does a human being get into the ground? You have to find a hole in the ground. And the many mining companies around the world have always welcomed students to come in and study the microbes and the hydrogen. So what we've done is to point out that, well, if that hydrogen's already there and currently being pumped to surface as part of the ventilation system, why not at least investigate the possibility that that hydrogen could be captured and instead of just vented to the atmosphere, actually used to help either decarbonize the operations of a mine or a community that's located on these rocks, like Yellowknife, for instance, or potentially actually be used as energy.
1: We've heard so much about the Ring of Fire, and so I understood that to be about critical minerals and things like that. But you're saying that same area, now we could possibly be monetizing hydrogen out of the same area. Do you see, you said it's already being used in fertilizer. And so now the problem or the project will be figuring out how to capture it, to store it, and to use it. So what do we do next to make sure that we can execute?
0: Well, I think the point is we're trying to help people making decisions about resources understand this is here. As I mentioned, to date, a lot of the discussion has been around having to drill deep boreholes. And there's nothing wrong with that approach. But much of that is based around this idea that we might find hydrogen. So we thought it was extremely important at this point in time when Canada's thinking about how to make made in Canadian solutions to address both the development of our nation, but also the incredibly important process of dealing with climate change, that we shine a light on the fact that we know hydrogen's here. These are the kinds of places where it exists. These are the types of rocks. Canada has them in abundance. And perhaps we should take a look here on how we can actually harness this kind of energy. It isn't a game changer. It would be a different kind of application, but the basic processes that would be needed, trapping gases, separating gases, these are well established.

0: technologies, absolutely they'd have to be developed and fine-tuned for this particular application, but that part's not a game changer. So we hope that having shone a light on the fact that this exists, that we have it in Canada, that people will step up and bring their engineering thinking to how we could actually now utilize it.
1: One thing a lot of us do know about hydrogen is that it has a reputation for being highly flammable and volatile. So how do you make sure that we can access this gas in a safe way?
0: Using the same processes that we do for all other gas mixtures. Many, many gas mixtures have that property, and yet we use them. And so all of these, any resource has to be developed with both climate goals in mind and safety as the primary parameter. But again, the industries that develop gas handling, this is something that's well within their wheelhouse. And so they'll apply those same principles of safety as they move forward.
1: I was also reading that American billionaires Jeff Bezos and Bill Gates are backing a U.S. company that's been looking at developing white hydrogen. How did they beat Canadians to the punch here?
0: Well, they didn't, because they haven't found it yet. And that was really one of the inspirations for our study. You know, that there's nothing wrong with that project. It's fine. But, you know, hundreds of millions of dollars are going into drilling and looking for it. And I found a quote from Bill Gates the other day saying, well, you know, maybe within the next 10 years, we'll find hydrogen. And I'll have to admit that was one of the key inspirations for us to write this paper, because those of us who've been studying hydrogen for years, as I mentioned, both microbiologists and also NASA, we know there's hydrogen on this planet. We decided it's pretty important to shine a light on that, put some numbers to it, and so we can point to it. Yes, natural hydrogen exists. Yes, it exists in numbers that can make some economic sense, and particularly bring that forward so that when Canada goes to make decisions on the hydrogen strategy for our country, we don't forget that these places already exist and we have numbers around them. In terms of natural hydrogen data, Canada has more numbers than any country in the world. Maybe we should start looking at those numbers. That was really our motivation.
1: Well put. All right. Barbara Sherwood Lawler is a professor of geochemistry at the University of Toronto, joining me live here on Metro Morning. Thank you.
0: Thank you.
1: And now let's head over to Jennifer Allen and an update on traffic.
2: If you're using public transit, there's no service on Finch West Line 6 between Duncan Woods and Roundtree Mills, and that's as a result of a mechanical problem. The eastbound 401 is filling in east of Mississauga Road through Mavis in the Express, from the 410 to east of Dixie in the Collectors, and the 427 in sections to east of Keel Express and Collectors. Also east of Warden in the Collectors, the left lane is blocked due to a stalled vehicle. Westbound 401 slows approaching the 412 towards Salem and past the 404 off and on to Avenue Road, alternating in the Express and Collectors. Southbound 404 in the Don Valley Parkway fill in approaching Shepherd to Lawrence. The Toronto-bound QEW and Gardner combination get busy approaching the Burlington Skyway to Brant. It's sluggish through Erin Mills. Again, this may be as a result of sun glare. And then from here, Ontario to Dixie and Park Lawn towards Parkside. And Chris, Bayview remains closed both ways from Pottery Road to Evergreen Brickworks as a result of a collision investigation.
1: Taking you now to Ottawa and an update on federal politics, because we are certainly seeing fractures growing within the Liberal Party over Prime Minister Mark Carney's environmental rollbacks. 14 members of Parliament who do not want to be identified sent a letter to Carney in April, and in it they expressed concern over concessions granted to Alberta and worry that climate change is falling off as a political priority. And the letter was sent before the Prime Minister signed a new agreement with Alberta that could usher in a new oil pipeline. Obviously, this is all coming as the referendum that is going to happen this fall ramps up. And certainly there's a lot of conversation around separatism in Alberta. So for a closer look on all this, we've reached Laura Osman, as we do on Tuesdays, a federal politics reporter at The Logic. Laura, nice to have you on the show.
3: Thanks for having me.
1: So what'd you make of this letter?
3: You know, to be honest, I think this doesn't come as a total surprise, just given how drastic the changes are that Mark Carney has made to the Liberal Party over the last several months. When you think about what the Liberal Party stood for over the last 10 years, you know, their signature policies, Mark Carney has changed a lot of those, and a lot of them

0: impact the environment and climate change, right? His signature policies of Justin Trudeau. In fact, it was one of the first things he did as prime minister was get rid of the consumer carbon tax. Now he's made changes to the industrial carbon tax. We saw him put out changes, proposed changes to the way they approve major projects across Canada with much faster timelines. That has raised concern among environmentalists as well. We saw the electricity strategy that's raised some concern among environmentalists. And so he says he's taking a more pragmatic approach to the environment, given the economic situation that Canada finds itself in. But of course, there's going to be folks who really ascribe to those former policies, who really shared values with the previous version of the Liberal government. And so I think it's telling that these 14 MPs, you know, they want to speak out. They want people to know that they are, you know, letting the prime minister know how they feel about this, but they're not putting their name on it. They don't want people to know who they are. So far, only the former environment minister, Stephen Guilbeault, is speaking out publicly and putting his name to those criticisms. I think it shows that these MPs don't necessarily want a mutiny against Mark Carney. But certainly it is some sign of division and a sign that Mark Carney has some work to do to sort of keep everyone together as he tries to, you know, turn this big Liberal Party ship in a new direction.
1: You're right to point out Stephen Guilbeault because he has been so outspoken against mm-hmm. Mark Carney for so many months now. And I'm curious what you think in terms of how his views and these other 14 are maybe echoing among regular Canadians. Are they on the side of the letter writers, or do they see the economic argument that Carney's trying to put forward?
0: Yeah, I think there are certainly folks who are concerned about the environment, perhaps people who voted Liberal in the past because they like the policies that the former Liberal Party version of the Liberal Party had put forward to try to protect the environment and are perhaps distressed about seeing those changed or rolled back. But I think if we zoom out a little bit and look at what the polls tell us, it does suggest that top of mind for Canadians, most Canadians right now, are the economy and affordability. And so they're worried about their own paycheck. They're worried about the cost of groceries and gas. They want to see improvements to Canada's economy, especially as we're sort of dealing with these major changes to Canada-US trade and the uncertainty that comes with the upcoming trade talks. And I think the Prime Minister is speaking mainly to those concerns. And for a lot of people, environmental concerns have kind of fallen down the list. And so, you know, in that respect, I don't think that, you know, we're expecting, you know, major mass outrage over what we're seeing from the Prime Minister. In fact, some people are really happy to see what he's putting forward to try to, you know, boost the economy a little bit. But it does, when you change the direction of the Liberal Party and there are folks that really ascribe to those previous views, you're going to have some sense of division there.
1: And Mark Carney is obviously trying to do this to boost the economy, as you mentioned, but he's also trying to do this to try to stitch Canada together and yeah. keep Alberta in the fold. And yesterday we just had the meeting of Western premiers. We also know, of course, that the referendum vote is going to be coming later on this year as Albertans think about whether or not they want to separate from Canada. So how is this national conversation kind of playing out in terms of the concessions that it seems like Mark Carney is trying to offer Albertans?
0: Yeah, you know, I do think that this MOU that the Prime Minister signed with Danielle Smith around energy and building a new pipeline is very much tied up in this question about separatism and showing that, you know, Alberta and Canada can work together toward a common goal. And the Prime Minister has said mainly that his response to separatism has been to try to show that cooperative federalism works and that he's engaged in that. I think that there is some tension there, obviously, between, you know, traditional Liberal voters and what the Prime Minister is putting forward in Alberta in terms of changing the industrial carbon tax and some of the concessions that he's making on that front. But it goes beyond just Alberta. I think the Prime Minister's key policies, when you look at them, are very much in keeping with what he's putting forward in Alberta, and they apply across the country. In fact, even the changes he made to the industrial carbon tax will eventually apply nationally as well. And so I don't think this is naturally necessarily just tension between Alberta and the rest of the country. I think this is tension between

0: where Mark Carney wants to take the Liberal Party and therefore the government, and what people have traditionally associated with the Liberal Party. And there's certainly a fracture there.
1: A lot of people were also really curious where Pierre Poilievre would fall on the referendum discussion. And now it sounds like he is very firmly in support of voting against separating. And he says that he's going to be taking this campaign national and also all across the province of Alberta. What's at stake for the Conservative leader in this moment?
0: Yeah, I mean, I think that there's less at stake for Pierre Poilievre than there is, for example, for Danielle Smith, whose members could, you know, perhaps think about unseating her if they weren't happy with how she handled this referendum issue. For Pierre Poilievre, he's secured his seat now in Alberta until the next election. And now, you know, he needs to think about being a national leader, and he needs to think not just about votes in Alberta, which traditionally have been pretty secure for the Conservatives. He needs to think about those votes in Ontario, in Quebec, in areas that he won in the last election that the Conservatives have not traditionally won. So like folks in the auto industry and in Ontario are sort of a good example of folks that he won over in the last election that have not been traditional Conservative voters. Those are the people that he really needs to be thinking about keeping on side. And so in that respect, now that he's sort of won his seat in Alberta, he needs to think about being a national leader and what the implications are going to be in the next election, the next general election, when the whole country sort of matters. And so I think it makes sense to see him campaigning for federalism, and those voices I think are going to be important, given especially what we heard from the Prime Minister yesterday when he talked about this being sort of a potentially dangerous bluff when you have a referendum question that is not necessarily framed as a binding vote. It can be sort of a slippery slope, and I think that there's growing concern across the country and also in Alberta among federalists about that issue.
1: Thanks for joining me, Laura.
0: Thanks so much for having me.
1: Laura Osman is a federal politics reporter at The Logic, joining me here live on Metro Morning.
2: This is CBC News. From CBC Toronto, it is 6:30. Good morning. I'm Kirthana Sasitharan. In the city right now, 15 degrees and mainly sunny. Here's Jennifer with a look at the roads.
3: Kirthana, there's no service on Line 6 Finch West between Duncan Woods and Roundtree Mills due to a mechanical problem. Shuttle buses are on the way.
2: Thank you, Jennifer. There's been a fatal motorcycle collision on Bayview Avenue near Pottery Road. Police were called to the scene around 12:20 this morning. They say a biker collided with another vehicle and lost control. An orange Ducati motorcycle could be seen on its side on the road. Bayview remains closed while police investigate. This is one of three serious motorcycle crashes in the GTA in the last 24 hours. One person was transported to hospital with unknown injuries after their motorcycle hit a tree on Westburn Terrace in Mississauga last night. And yesterday afternoon, a male rider was killed in a collision near Markham Road and Nugget Avenue. Well, thousands of community support and social service workers across Ontario went on strike yesterday. They're members of Ontario Public Sector Employees Union Local 540. The members are demanding better funding for community services and retroactive wage increases. When Ontario's Bill 124 was struck down in 2024, it restrained wage increases for public sector workers. Some have received a retroactive 6.5% pay hike, but community and social service workers say they're still waiting. Patricia Crooks works at Sistering, a 24/7 drop-in for at-risk women and gender-diverse people.
4: We're not going anywhere. It may take a month, it may take 2 months, 3 months, forward, we're still going to be here. We're still going to be here, okay? So we just want to let you know that you expect us to hold up a crumbling system that has already crumbled. So we need you to step up and do your part and give us what's owing to us, because as social workers and public sectors, we work damn hard each day.
2: The Ministry of Children, Community and Social Services says it's increased investments in the development sector by $1.6 billion since taking office in 2018. But a 2025 Financial Accountability Office report notes MCCSS spending is decreasing from 2024 through to 2028, and the province will need to provide the same level of service with less resources. Well, closing arguments are set to start later this week for a man charged charged with the murder of a Toronto filmmaker who lived in the Liberty Village condo unit above him.

0: yesterday. Coatran finished testifying in his own defense. He denied killing Riaz Habib in June 2023 following a dispute over barbecue smoke. The jury heard Habib had repeatedly complained to Tran about the smoke coming from his balcony barbecue. Witnesses testified tensions escalated in the weeks before his death. Habib's body was found in the condo's garbage compactor 2 days after neighbors heard cries for help. Tran testified he threw Habib's bike in the dumpster in an act of revenge because he was angry after the filmmaker had insulted him in a conversation trying to resolve the issue. Well, a former major leaguer who was signed by the Toronto Maple Leafs Baseball Club could be facing a possible prison sentence. The Canadian Baseball League team plays out of Christie Pits. Yasiel Puig was convicted in a U.S. federal gambling case. The CBC's Tyler Cheese has the details.
1: On the day he was signed to the team, my phone was just blowing up.
2: Toronto Maple Leafs fan Jared Westreich.
1: I imagine that was part of the goal of signing him, was to have some publicity, get people talking.
2: Yasiel Puig was convicted in an illegal gambling probe in February. The Associated Press says federal prosecutors are requesting an 18-month prison term. It's the latest in Puig's controversial career, which has also involved multiple MLB suspensions and disciplinary actions, as well as legal troubles off the field. Jonah Birnbaum with sports website The Score questioned the wisdom of bringing Puig to the team.
3: I do think it is disappointing that the Maple Leafs and, by extension, the Canadian Baseball League chose such a problematic individual to make the face of its league.
2: The Leafs and the Canadian Baseball League did not respond to CBC's request for comment. In a statement, Puig's agent says the team did extensive research and would not have signed him if they thought he wouldn't be good for the team. Tyler Cheese, CBC News, Toronto.
0: Well, Toronto Tech Week is underway, offering more than 600 events for entrepreneurs, investors, students, and anyone interested in the tech industry. Michelle Song tells us what participants are hoping to take out of these opportunities.
4: Entrepreneurs, investors, and those simply interested in working in the tech industry gather to network and participate in a Dragon's Den-style pitch simulation. It is one of the events, a part of Toronto Tech Week. Ashley Martis is the CEO of Startup Fuel, one of the event's hosts. He says this is an opportunity for startups to also meet with real investors.
5: So if we keep doing this and Tech Weeks keep happening, we attract more capital from around the world into our Canadian ecosystem.
4: And for participants like Linda Nguyen, who recently graduated with a master's in data analytics, Toronto Tech Week offers her a chance to gain inspiration for when she creates her own company one day.
6: So I came here to learn to see people, and maybe if possible, I hope I can absorb their confidence.
4: Nguyen says she will be attending more events during Tech Week and hopes to hear people's stories and learn new skills from them. Toronto Tech Week will be stretching into Friday, and organizers anticipate as many as 25,000 people to participate. Michelle Song, CBC News, Toronto.
0: Jennifer is back with a look at the roads.
7: As Kirthana mentioned, on local streets, we're still dealing with the closure of Bayview both ways from Pottery Road to Evergreen Brickworks, and this is due to a collision investigation. Police are saying that it should reopen shortly. They're hoping to reopen it shortly, but plan alternatives for now. Eastbound 401, we've got a new collision east of Mississauga Road in the express. It's blocking the HOV lane, so you'll find the volume slowing down from just past Mississauga Road right now to here, Ontario, mainly in the express, the 410 to east of Dixie in the collectors, the 427 to east of Kiel Express and collectors, and a stall east of Warden in the collectors has been cleared away. Westbound 401 slows west of Brock Street towards Salem, Markham Road off and on to Avenue Road, alternating in the express and collectors, Kiel in the express, Warden in the collectors, in sections to Dixon. And northbound 427, the ramp to the eastbound 409 is still listed as closed for some maintenance work. Back to Kirthana with your forecast.
0: Well, it will be sunny today with some winds expected this afternoon. Winds gusting up to 20 kilometers an hour. The high today is 27, feeling like 30 with a humidex. Yes, that is 30 with a humidex. Tonight, a few clouds with some light winds. The low will be 17. Right now in Toronto, it is 15 degrees. Mainly sunny.
8: And we are on a gorgeous stretch here as well.
0: We are on a pretty good stretch.
8: Yeah, because I see straight through till Friday, and then Saturday and Sunday are looking nice as well. Lots of sunshine, warm temperatures.
0: You know what the best part about this, though, is when we're looking at Environment Canada and you don't see those raindrops underneath the sun, yeah. It really just changed your perspective entirely. I did

0: wake up with a smile when I looked at the weather this morning.
1: So. Well, and it feels like not too long ago when we would look here and you'd see little snow pellets.
0: Yeah, yeah. And I will say it totally does. I don't know for you, Jennifer, if it feels the same way. I feel sad when I see those. And I know I'm all for precipitation, but when you see a stretch like this, it looks fun.
1: Kirsten is anti-precipitation. Jennifer, what about you?
2: Well, I knew that I don't exactly like precipitation either, but I can't even say it right now in the morning. I need more coffee. But I know it's necessary because, mm-hmm. you know, as the saying goes, spring showers bring May flowers. And we've had some very beautiful flowers this May. You know, so I'm glad that the temperatures are going in the right direction. And so, yes, as long as they keep going in the direction, the rain, you know, rain every once in a while when I'm sleeping is okay.
1: Only when you're sleeping and only on a Wednesday.
2: I feel on I'm a Wednesday, yes, you know. So.
1: A lot of rain, though, can also cause a lot of trouble. I mean, we're about to have a conversation here about Hanlon's Beach, and they're dealing with a lot of erosion issues there. I know that there's also been some erosion issues at other points in the beach and different areas on the mainland here as well. So too much rain can be a problem, though I know for gardens and things like that, people are sometimes pretty excited to see it.
0: I mean, I do stand by my anti-stance, but that's fine.
2: That's okay.
0: Sure, thank you, Jennifer.
1: I assure you are in good company, Jennifer. Don't you worry. All right. Well, whether you like the rain or not, it is 6:39, and I'm Chris Glover, and you are listening to Metro Morning. And as I was just saying, advocates are warning that a piece of Toronto's queer history is disappearing into Lake Ontario. Hanlon's Point Beach is the world's oldest naturist beach and has long been a gathering place for the city's queer community. But over the past few years, the shoreline has been shrinking and showing signs of significant erosion. City Hall passed a motion last week to study the problem. David Jubb is with the Friends of Hanlon's. He's been fighting to keep the beach above water under so many different areas of threat at that. And David is joining me now in studio. Thank you for being here.
3: Thank you for having me and congratulations on the new gig.
1: Thank you so much. And I appreciate you coming in as well because it's so much nicer to have the conversation in person, especially when we're talking about something so visual. So for folks who haven't been to Hanlon's and haven't seen this erosion, can you give us a sense of what it looks like?
3: Yeah, it's a 2 kilometer long beach. We have the northern half of it is owned by the Toronto Port Authority. So that's a whole other question. They're currently lobbying Premier Ford to expand the airport, obviously. The midsection's been underwater for, gosh, probably a decade now. So that's the site of Canada's first pride. It's a national historic site. And the southern end, we had this little strip of sand that wasn't even designed for human use when the city went and redid it a few years ago. It was just designed for ecological restoration, but the gays are pretty crafty. They reclaimed that section. It was well needed. Unfortunately, they didn't heed our calls for the past few years to reinforce that. And it's underwater this season. So everyone's crammed back into this little triangle of space. We have thousands of people there on the weekends, sometimes shoulder to shoulder. People couldn't even sit down last weekend.
1: One, I haven't been there yet, but I have seen some photos online and it looks like even some of the fencing, the wooden fencing that has been put there, that's also seen the shoreline erode all the way up to there.
3: Yeah, fully gone. So I don't know. It's right up to the edge of the dune. There's no beach left on the south section or the midsection at this point. I don't know where people are going to go this summer. The city doesn't really seem to have a plan, an immediate plan at least. We've raised it now for since 2023, we've come to them with a need for both. There's two timelines, what you can do right now and what you can plan for in the future. There's been no attempt to do emergency restoration work for the past 3 years. And the plan for the future, which was supposed to start in 2023, I think they just hired the consultants a month ago, which means, you know, Toronto's the city of planning and pilot projects. So maybe we'll get something in place in a decade. I don't know.
1: What's causing the erosion?
3: The city in the first place. So the Toronto Port Authority's predecessor built the Leslie Street Spit in the mid-1950s, knowing full well that it would starve the island of its sandry nourishment. The island's actually the

0: Scarborough Bluffs. Shout out to anyone from Scarborough. The bluffs break down. They're carried westward and they're deposited off the shelf of Toronto. And when they built the Leslie Street Spit, it starved the island of that sandy nourishment. So it's sort of been wasting away ever since. The city's been aware of this for decades. Obviously, if you've been to Center Island Beach, you've seen those giant breakwaters there. Mm-hmm. Those were put in because the city cared about the demographic that was using that beach for decades. Hanlon's was known as a gay space even back in the 50s and 60s. And no one, you know, as it washed away, no one really cared. It wasn't until the island residents' services and utilities that run near the beach were under threat in 2020 that the city actually jumped into action on something. And that's why you have that southern portion that was briefly restored, but unfortunately now back underwater.
1: Right. Well, and in the lead up to have this conversation with you, we reached out to Asma Malik, who is the city councilor for this area. She called it an urgent issue, and she said that city staff are making progress on the beach nourishment study that you just talked about to address concerns in the short term and to develop long-term sustainable solutions. And she also talked about this motion that she just put forward requesting implementation of an immediate plan to restore beach access by the start of Pride Month on June 1st of this year and to accelerate the sand renourishment as quickly as possible. What do you say in reaction to Asma Malik?
0: Yeah, she puts you in a tough spot. I really love her. I love her as an individual, and I've loved her as a counselor. Unfortunately, I don't even know where she's pulling that out of. She's been, or her staff have been, in some of these meetings with city staff. They don't know what they're doing. They have the same guy who mishandled all the improvements in 2024. We were supposed to see beach showers and water fountains done years ago. Under his guidance, Paul Farish, nothing happened for that whole year. He seems to be back in the room all of a sudden. Staff at this point have no plan for sand restoration for this summer. They're talking about simply executing a very basic plan for the fall, and that's only for that tiny portion at the south end, not even for the midsection that washed away years ago. Usma's motion is a nothing burger, to be honest. She's really been there for the community before. I don't know what's happening right now. I would probably think it's the mayor's office, to be honest. Her motion last week simply reiterated what staff were already doing, which is not enough.
1: Mm. Well, and we also know that it's not just the threat of erosion, but we've also talked at great length about Doug Ford's plans to bring jets to the island airport, to renovate the island airport. And there are definitely concerns that that also might impact Hanlon's, whether it would take portions of the beach or just disrupt the enjoyment of the beach. What do you think about the fact that, whether it's erosion or possible jets, that the space that you love and that for decades has been a queer space in the city could be under threat?
0: It's heartbreaking. We go through this really emotional presentation that most of city council and most senior city staff have received on its history. And one of our points is that it's sort of like this beacon for queerness globally. We think of it quite locally as gay Torontonians, but globally, it's one of the world's 10 oldest surviving queer spaces. Gays don't have a church or mosque or synagogue that's been around for millennia. They don't have a town square that's been around for millennia because their history and culture were erased for so long. This is one of the only things in the world that points to physical queer existence in public. And the airport issue is a tough one because it's really the Toronto Port Authority more than it is Ford. They brought him and sold him on this package, I would argue. In my personal opinion, they're a very litigious group, sorry. And I think it's another example of the mayor being asleep at the wheel because we brought her a solution. This is the first time we're discussing this publicly. We brought her a solution 18 months ago, her and her team, that would have avoided most of this.
1: What was that solution? What do you mean?
0: That solution was for the city to do a land swap, to forgo part of its land underneath the airport in exchange for the southern tip of the airport, going back to the city and being turned back into parkland, essentially lining up the path to extinguish the tripartite agreement altogether. And then coupling that with a dissolution of the Toronto Port Authority by the federal government and a replacement with an independent airport authority. You don't see these issues happening at Pearson or Vancouver or Montreal.

0: parent group, and I think they have benefited sort of in the background here, them and one of their partners, from allowing politicians of all stripes to take the fall for what is ultimately their naked ambition to expand without, I think, I'm not the first person to say it, without a strong market case, a market study for this. We brought this forward 18 months ago to a number of people quietly, and the mayor's office really would have been the person to lead it. We could see, you know, more parkland on Toronto Island and an airport that's boxed in from growing too big. Unfortunately, her office did nothing with it, which seems to be, I guess, the trend at this point with anything Hanlon's related and the AIDS Memorial.
1: All right, David. Well, thank you for coming on to talk to us about this erosion issue in particular that's happening there. But thank you.
0: Thank you. And just a parting gift for you. I've got a little towel.
1: Oh, thank you. Okay. Well, we'll take that for sure. And David Jubb is co-founder of Friends of Hanlon's Point. Let's go over to Jennifer and get an update on traffic.
2: Well, service has resumed on Finch West Line 6 between Duncanwood and Roundtree Mills from an earlier mechanical problem. And on local streets, a collision investigation which shut down Bayview between Pottery Road and Evergreen Brickworks has now ended and all lanes have reopened. So that's now over. We have a closure on our hands, and this is on the eastbound 401, where you'll find all express lanes are temporarily blocked east of Mississauga Road due to a collision. It's just past the transfer to Collectors, just east of Mississauga Road. So use collector lanes instead. Well, basically, you're being forced into the collectors right now. So it's heavy as you approach Mississauga Road through the closure in the express and in sections through Huron, Ontario in the collectors. The 410 collectors, Dixie in the express to east of Kiel. And then over to the westbound 401 as you approach Markham Road in the collectors. We've got a collision blocking the second lane from the left, along with some vehicles on the right shoulder. The westbound 401 slows Brock Street towards Salem, Morningside towards Markham Road in the collectors with this collision, mainly in the collectors. Express lanes are a little busy as well. From Kennedy off and on to Avenue Road in the express and collectors, and Kiel in the express and collectors in sections to Dixon.
1: Officially in this province, it's against the law to resell tickets for more than face value. The province brought that law about a month ago, but will it actually work? CBC's Dave Seglins has been investigating the ticketing industry over the last few years, and he's joining us now. Dave, good morning to you.
3: Hey, good morning, and congratulations on the new gig.
1: Thank you, Dave. I appreciate that. So Ontario isn't the only place with this kind of law. What exactly are we outlawing here?
3: Well, it's outlawing the resale for more than face value, so making it illegal, putting a price cap basically on the resale. And all of that is trying to curb the mass scalpers, the people who are buying up and reselling hundreds or thousands of tickets at a time. This is something that Ontario's trying for the first time. Ireland and Australia have had it in place for a couple of years, and there are proposals on the books to try to tackle scalping using this price cap in New York, California, and the United Kingdom.
1: Okay, and some of these, like the Ireland one, have been in place for years now. So do these bans actually work?
3: Well, Ireland's having some mixed success, and I would say it's a sort of good news story for consumers, largely. Enforcement is tricky, getting police to take it seriously. They've had no prosecutions, but even just the threat of fines and even there's 2 years imprisonment, their law banning resale over face value is having what one of the campaigners involved calls a dampening effect. I'd like you to hear from Noel Rock. He's a huge soccer fan, former parliamentarian. He led the charge to bring in this law. He says, look, it is driving out the mass scalpers, or as they call them in Ireland, ticket touts.
4: Whether it's a massive concert like Taylor Swift that we had here two summers ago, or Irish international football games, we no longer see touts outside the stadium. Equally, when it comes to the larger international marketplaces, be it Viagogo or Ticombo or various others, StubHub, we no longer see them being active in the Irish market. So while they don't like that, naturally, we very much do like that here in Ireland.
3: So, Chris, it means that a percentage of tickets are no longer being bought up with the sole intention of them being scalped and resold.

0: makes more available for the fans. And again, it's just not worth the hassle for the industrial scale scalpers who face potential fines in the thousands of Canadian dollars, even 2 years in jail.
1: Wow. Okay. And so are the ticket touts or the scalpers gone?
0: No, not entirely. the big platforms which enable a mass amount of the activity, so StubHub and SeatGeek, they're largely out of the Irish market, so they're gone. Some reselling continues on less regulated sites like Facebook Marketplace, Kijiji, Craigslist. And despite what Noel Rock just told us, out on the streets, we actually found a few scalpers in Dublin outside some recent concerts. So he would say no law is perfect, but it is having a curbing effect.
1: Okay. So ultimately, does this bring down the price for big events, whether it's sports or concerts?
0: Well, not necessarily. Because when it comes to big events, there is, you know, only so many tickets. And if there's huge demand, people are willing to pay a premium. So in Ireland, for instance, when superband Oasis came to town last summer, it sold out. Ticket prices were sky high. And it was fans were like, wait a minute, I thought we had a price cap. Well, the prices that were sky high weren't from the resale tickets. It was the artists themselves using dynamic and platinum pricing. So pricing tickets according to demand or platinum seats. It's this sort of idea of tiered pricing. So depending on what row, what seat, how close to the stage you are, you'll pay more.
1: Mm-hmm.
0: Live Nation and Ticketmaster, the world's largest entertainment company, is pushing their artists. And our investigation found internal documents where they're actually pushing this platinum and dynamic pricing to drive up the prices. But what they would say are two things. Number one, if you price the front row seats for Bruce Springsteen, Taylor Swift, Oasis at $2,000 or $3,000, and if someone wants to pay that much, what you're in essence doing is you're subsidizing the rest of the house, making the other seats cheaper. That's what they argue. And also they say, look, something had to be done, because if scalpers are getting a premium over what face value is, the artists want in on that money. Here's Dan Wall, Live Nation's executive vice president. He makes no apologies for that.
2: To make sure that the money goes to the guys in the band, because the scalpers, you know, they don't contribute anything to this world, right? They are just opportunists who are engaged in economic arbitrage. They try to buy low and sell high. They never compensate the artists a dollar for that. And it's really exploitive.
1: But wait a minute. Doesn't Live Nation stand to lose on curbing resellers because they make money on resales too?
0: They make a little bit of money off resale. The Ticketmaster has their verified resale branch. But it's not their sole business like it is for StubHub or SeatGeek. So, yes, on one hand, capping resale is going to cost Live Nation a little bit of money. But remember, if they're driving up the prices with platinum and premium pricing, that primary ticket is going to be more expensive, and their fees are a percentage of that ticket price. So they're going to make the money back.
1: Okay. And did you actually talk to any scalpers?
0: I did indeed. A number of them here in Ontario, and they're kind of upset.
1: Mm-hmm.
0: One guy, a ticket broker who's been in the business for 40 years, says, look, I'm going to be out of business if I can't pay a premium, arguing that basically this is handing a greater monopoly to Ticketmaster and Live Nation. Now, I don't know how much public sympathy there will be for the middlemen and the scalpers. Pity the scalpers, but nonetheless, I guess that's what the law is trying to do, and it's putting some people out of business.
1: Those ticket touters. All right, Dave, thank you so much.
0: All right, thank you.
1: CBC investigative journalist Dave Seglin's joining me here, and you can check out his latest documentary on the world of ticket scalping at cbcnews.ca. Time now for a check on traffic with Jennifer.
3: Well, Bayview has reopened both ways from Pottery Road to Evergreen Brickworks from an earlier collision investigation. But we also have a collision closing Nugget both ways between Markham Road and Dovedale Crescent. So you want to avoid that area. On the eastbound 401 east of Mississauga Road, all express lanes are closed as a result of a collision. You can transfer to Collectors. It's right at that point. So you're forced into the Collectors, basically. And I'm seeing volume approaching Mississauga Road to east of it in both the Express and Collectors. And beyond that, you're filling in from the 410 in the Collectors, Dixie in the Express to east of Keele. Westbound 401 approaching Markham Road in the Collectors, a collision is blocking the second lane from the left. It first slows past Brock Street toward

0: Our Canadian boys are not used to playing in the high levels of heat.
1: In extra humid North Carolina, head coach Jesse Marsh is getting the Canadian team set for a World Cup that promises to be a scorcher.
0: We're going to have a really good squad, the best squad Canada's ever had.
1: Missing from this week's training camp with an injured hamstring, Captain Alfonso Davies.
2: He's arriving! Whoa!
1: In 2022, he scored Canada's first ever goal at a men's World Cup. Now the coach says he expects Davies will miss the team's first match, but may compete later. Joshua Cloak writes about soccer for The Athletic.
3: When healthy, Alfonso Davies is arguably the most dynamic player on this team.
1: 32 players have been invited to the training camp this week. Six will get cut before Canada Soccer announces its final roster on Friday. Atiba Hutchinson played at the last World Cup.
4: We have a lot more depth in the team now, so you know some players that are very good players might not be there.
1: Canada kicks off its run at the sport's biggest event in 17 days. For the first time at home in Toronto. Thomas Dagg, CBC News, Charlotte, North Carolina.
5: That is the latest national and international news from World Report. 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I'm Martina Fitzgerald. This is CBC News.
6: Good morning, everybody. I am Chris Glover. It is Tuesday, May 26th, and you're listening to Metro Morning. Just a gorgeous day here in the city, already over 15 degrees, heading to a high of 27 and lots of sunshine. But are the roads good? Jennifer, how is traffic looking?
7: Not the eastbound 401 right now, Chris. All express lanes are closed east of Mississauga Road, and you're being diverted to the transfer to collectors in that same area, all due to a collision cleanup. Farther east, approaching Leslie in the express, the right lane is blocked due to a stalled vehicle. Westbound 401 approaching Markham Road in the collectors, a collision has been moved into the right lane, and on local streets, Nugget is closed from Markham Road to west of it at Dovedale due to a collision. Here's Kirtana Sasitharan.
8: Thousands of community support and social service workers across Ontario went on strike yesterday. They're members of Ontario Public Sector Employees Union Local 540. And closing arguments are set to start later this week for a man charged with the murder of a Toronto filmmaker who lived in the Liberty Village condo unit above him.
6: All right, and we also have a summer vibe here in the city temperature-wise, so we are going to keep that summer vibe going. And the friends of Hanlon's Point were just here on the show with us last hour talking about the erosion. They gave me a nice little towel, kind of like a chamois. It's brilliant pink, kind of like Barbie pink, and it says Hanlon's Point, and it says Pride was born here, 1971. I am happy to say we are giving this towel away. So if you are out there and you want a nice, beautiful towel, you can email us in metromorning@cbc.ca and put towel giveaway in the subject line, and we will get you that towel. Now, here is a clip that made news just yesterday.
9: This morning, I registered to run for re-election, but that does not change what I do here as the mayor to the people of Toronto. I am in your corner. I've always been and always will be.
6: That, of course, was Olivia Chow yesterday, ending months of speculation, announcing that she is officially running for her job. She is running for re-election this fall, and she's not the only one vying for the top job in the city. City Councillor Brad Bradford has also registered alongside more than a dozen other candidates, and two political advocacy groups in the city are wasting no time trying to sway your vote. Saman Tavasinajad is the executive director at Progress Toronto, and Jeffrey Crocker is the founder and chair of A Better City Toronto. They are both joining me here in studio, mugs in hand. Thank you for coming in, guys.
10: Thanks for having us.
11: Thanks for having me.
6: All right. So, Saman, let's start with you. Obviously, this announcement from the mayor is something that we had anticipated, had been rumored for quite a while. But what kind of a change do you think that this is going to cause to the conversation now that she's actually said that she will be rerunning this fall?
10: Yeah, so I think that this is obviously Progress Toronto is pleased to hear this. And I think that this election really is about moving forward. And-

0: not back. Like, that's the choice. There are two options on the table, really. One is continuing to invest in our city, continuing to make our city more affordable, or one is to give the keys back to conservatives who really got us into this mess after 13 years of disrepair, which is what Mayor Chao inherited just 2.5 years ago.
1: Jeff, what do you think? What is this election going to be about? Now we have Olivia Chao saying she is going to rerun. Brad Bradford is likely to be the top contender on the right side or the center side of the political spectrum. So what do you think this election will be about?
2: Well, welcome to Mayor Chao into the campaign race. I'm glad that she's no longer using the mayor's office to run her campaign. Suffice it to say, the issues in this campaign, I agree with my friend here, will be about affordability. But it's passing strange that that's the message that Olivia Chao wants to pass through, since she's rammed through a 25% tax increase in her time as mayor, and then has bait and switched us with a small 2% this year, but just wait till next if she were to win again. So the issues that we're going to face in this campaign go back to sort of three core issues that we know are facing the city. Torontonians feel less safe in this city. There are issues of lawlessness and crime that has, you know, clearly gone downhill since Mayor Chao became mayor. There are the issues of affordability with the tax increases that get passed on to homeowners and to renters, which people seem to forget. And then the other issue is mobility. Like, the city is broken. You can't get around the city. There's traffic chaos everywhere. The TTC consistently fails. These will be core issues that Torontonians will have to talk about. And this is going to be a change election. People don't want more of Olivia Chao. And they want something new.
1: Salman, I'd like you to respond to this, because obviously you kind of started out there by saying the same sorts of things. Affordability are going to be top of mind for people. We do know that Mayor Chao has raised property taxes in Toronto more than the previous administration certainly had. And there's this feeling of people being unsafe or unable to move around the city is certainly something that we have heard from a lot of people before. So why would Mayor Chao in the chair going forward represent the change that you talked about?
0: Well, let's be honest here. There's 13 years of conservative rule, the same kind of people that Jeffrey here and folks at ABC and actually Brad Bradford were a part of. Brad Bradford was a part of the last administration. So that's 13 years of not investing in our city, letting the TTC fall apart, forcing people into their cars and making it much more difficult to get around. That's one thing. The other thing is that there's the city at the time was not investing in affordable housing. It was investing in libraries. Now we're seeing increased investments in affordable housing, building more affordable housing. We're seeing that there's actually protections for renters. There's rent eviction bylaw that's just passed with Mayor Olivia Chao. We're seeing 7 days a week, libraries that are open 7 days a week, more services. People are seeing changes. And she's only been in office for 2.5 years, not even a full term. And we've seen massive changes. So I agree that there needs to be more focus on affordability, except the reality is that choice of affordability is Mayor Olivia Chao. It's not Brad Bradford who got us into this mess.
1: Salman brings up some good points there about how this hasn't even been a full term, this latest one, since the by-election here. And obviously, when we're looking at Mayor Chao's record, she certainly made efforts on housing that were even called for from the federal and the provincial government as well. And you mentioned safety being a concern for many people in the city. But when we look at crime stats as well, shootings are significantly down over the last number of years. I just printed them out before I came in here. In 2025, 2024, they went down.
2: Yeah.
1: Year after year, again, this year to date, shootings are down. Carjackings are also down. So when you look at those kind of indicators around safety in particular, does that make your argument harder to mount?
2: I'm going to actually encourage your listeners to go to the CBC website from CBC Toronto about the piece that you aired last week about the massive increase in home invasions. I'm going to point to you about the issues of open drug use all over the TTC. And the mayor's office can spin it all you want. And the stats I will say on this particular issue are very much chosen. It does not alter the fact of how people feel in the city. Home invasions are up. I disagree with the numbers you're talking about carjackings, because if you look at the span of time that we're actually talking here, they are also up. There are hundreds of police vacancies that, you know, the mayor has allegedly funded, but no one has actually filled. So these are significant issues. But I want to go back to the issue that Samantha also talked about this last 13 years, because Progress Toronto, to give them credit,

0: credit where credit is due, has done a great job of electing left-wing activist counselors. And while you can point to the mayor's administration, what I can point to as well is a city council that is broken and that is backed by Progress Toronto with an ardent group of left-wing activists. And that is one of the things that has driven us down in the city. Some of these ideas are frankly destructive to what the city needs to do.
1: Can you name some ideas? Because... I would just like to say Progress Toronto has seen a lot of success. We elected six city councillors and the mayor. That's seven votes on council. And the reality is that the majority of council is still quite conservative. It's the John Tory's council in many ways. And when we say that these statistics on crime going down or even rents coming down are just, you know, blips and they're just spin, they're not. Those are statistics from the Toronto Police themselves. And it's perhaps what you're really frustrated with is your own legacy, the legacy that you folks at ABC and as well as Brad Bradford have been championing for many years.
2: You've talked a lot about crime and how that's going to be likely an issue in this election. Also the affordability piece. We're also seeing some kind of novel issues that are coming up here, and that's one of the big ones is the jets at the Billy Bishop Airport. Doug Ford has said that he wants to have jets there and expand the airport. There have been a bunch of groups within the city of Toronto that have come out against that. Yeah. We know that the mayor's position on that. What is Bradford and ABC, what is the thoughts from your group on the airport?
0: I think it's very important to distinguish between both Progress Toronto and A Better City Toronto. None of us are working for specific candidates. We are independent organizations. I am not for Brad Bradford's campaign. We are a separate organization, and we have our own views on a whole host of issues.
2: You're supporting Brad Bradford's candidacy, though,
0: We have not announced who we're going to endorse or not, and we'll announce who we're going to endorse probably when it's appropriate, but we'll let folks know when that's going to be. But right now, we're going to be focused on ideas. I think the mayor would love for Billy Bishop to be a topic in this election, because it certainly is a great divide and conquer kind of thing. A Better City Toronto has not taken a position yet. We're sort of polling our membership now and the folks who have signed up to support us.
2: So you haven't decided if you support expanding the airport?
0: We have not taken a position yet.
1: Say that the people who are making this, the Billy Bishop Airport and the jets, an issue are the people of Toronto. Torontonians, and we speak to them every day. We have thousands of volunteers who are out every single day knocking on doors, speaking to people on the street, and we're hearing the biggest, some of the biggest issues people have are the fact that they feel like the city of Toronto and Torontonians can't decide their own future with Doug Ford and the provincial government.
2: Jeff, what do you say to that?
0: Listen, on this issue, like I said, this goes back to the perfect narrative, I think, for Mayor Chow and for Progress Toronto, is they would love to focus on the Billy Bishop Airport, as opposed to their failed record on affordability in the city, record on safety and security.
1: I would love to talk about affordability. I actually think we have a great record on
0: that. Well, listen, if that's the case, then let's stop talking about Billy Bishop Airport. Let's get back to talking about that. Because the issues that Torontonians actually care about, in my view, is very much around the safety and security in the city, the open drug use, the tent encampments that continue to prevaricate around the city, the people that can't go to their parks because of needles in parks and playgrounds. These are issues that are actually affecting daily lives.
2: There are certainly a lot of people who have spoken out about exactly the issues that that Jeff just brought forward there. Particularly when we talk about open drug use. This is something that we were talking about on this program just last week, about the new powers that special constables are going to be able to execute on TTC vehicles.
0: Given by the province.
2: And so it certainly sounds like what Jeff is bringing up here is something that a lot of Torontonians have concerns with as well, and would criticize the mayor for not having done enough in the last couple of years.
1: I would say that the reason why we're seeing more open drug use on TTC and elsewhere is because people have nowhere to go. Doug Ford created this problem when he closed safe consumption sites. This is something that doctors have called for, researchers have called for. Safe injection sites are what keep needles out of parks, keep drug use off of subways, and people who are homeless are ending up in the on transit, and that's because there aren't a lot of upstream solutions to these problems, right? So we're seeing that while the city of Toronto is investing in affordable housing, other levels of government aren't coming to the table. Doug Ford took away rent control. Rent in a lot of places that are no longer, that no longer can experience rent control are going up. And the reality

0: is that our friends over here at ABC want to pretend that everything is Mayor Child's problem, but I actually think that the city of Toronto is really the last frontier on that. And the city of Toronto has increased shelter spaces so people can get go into to shelters.
1: Jeff, I want to give you a chance to respond to that, because certainly the harm reduction workers that we have interviewed have said that the closing of the supervised injection sites is something that has made the drug problem in the city worse, and it will only get worse from here, regardless of what happens at City Hall. That, again, would be a provincial government change. But still, the municipal leaders are the ones who are left to deal with that. So what do you say to the fact that it isn't Mayor Chow's fault necessarily for the amount of drug use that we're seeing in public, and rather it's the closure of the supervised injection sites?
2: Yeah, and I'm glad you've changed the nomenclature. They're not safe injection sites. They're government-funded, government-run, or were government-funded, government-run drug injection sites. They are not safe. And in fact, the issues around drugs and needles in our parks and playgrounds existed when those things were open and when they were closed. What we have is an enforceability issue around enforcing the law. And we don't have a toxic drug problem or do what the mayor suggested, which is go onto the TTC app and complain about it. Like, we have an app for that. What we need to do is to start enforcing the law, and the ability for the city to put security guards on transit and start moving people along, et cetera, is the right thing to do. But on the specific issue of drugs, what I would point out is, as a Better City of Toronto, on our website, abctoronto.org, we've put forth a plan on this. And part of what needs to actually be done is getting people detoxed. We have to get people off the drugs so they can go home to their families, and they can go home to a normal life rather than sitting on streetcars running Queen Street east to west, high on drugs and smoking meth out of a crack pipe.
1: I'm also curious about the tenor of this election campaign, because the thing hasn't even really gotten going in earnest. And already we're seeing, obviously, a lot of passion, but some kind of spicier language, especially online, from, frankly, both sides of the equation here. And I'm just curious, what kind of tenor do you expect to see in this mayoral election this fall? Simone, what do you think?
0: Well, Progress Toronto has been, speaking and on the issues for many years. We've been around since 2018. We've been engaging with people on the street. Like I said, we have volunteers knocking on doors. And so our language and the way that we speak about it is very much rooted in our values and our principles, in believing that everyone in Toronto deserves a good life.
1: Is it veering more personal than it has in past election campaigns?
0: I would say all of our work is always cited. It always we're always link what we say to people's records. For instance, yes, we call Brad Bradford a flip-flopper, but what do you call someone who one day votes to defund the police by 10% and the next day is saying that there aren't enough police officers on the streets? What do you say when someone who votes to for more bike lanes and the next day says, no, the same bike lanes I've just voted for last year are unreasonable? So that is something that's based in fact, and it's not really a feelings thing. And so what we want to do in this election is continue to elect politicians. Obviously, we're on the more progressive side, but we also feel that the public deserves to know where people really stand on issues, right? It's no secret that Olivia Chow is a progressive, but a lot of people have, and we've gotten at Progress on a lot of messages from Beaches East York residents who feel bamboozled by people like Brad Bradford, who say one thing out of one side of their mouth and say something else on the other side.
1: Salman brings up several points there about record and flip-flopping. This is something that they have put out on social media. I know that you said you're not necessarily supportive of Brad Bradford, but have there been shifts from ABC in terms of its policies on the points that she just brought up there?
2: A Better City Toronto is putting out ideas ourselves, and our job as a political activist group, right, is to create a policy rubric that both mayoralty candidates and council candidates can advocate for. In our case, and with respect to my friend, I love the spin on the use of the word progressive. Let's call it what it is. Progress Toronto and the mayor and the group that they support are essentially left-wing NDP activists. That's what they are.
0: I do want to say that's not true. The reality is that Progress Toronto is made up of tens of thousands of people.
2: Yeah.
0: I know that ABC's
2: I'm talking the leadership.
0: The leadership.

0: leadership as well. The leadership is also made up.
1: But you're also very good at calling us conservatives, but we're also made up of liberals.
0: I'm not calling tens you of conservative. Thousands,
1: actually,
0: because,
1: you have. You literally just did.
0: So I'm not calling you a conservative.
2: Hang on one sec, Jess.
0: Sorry. I'm not calling ABC or Brad Bradford a conservative because of their alignment to any political party. I'm calling them a conservative because of the policies and the principles that you have. When you say you want to cut services, when you say you want increase enforcement, when we have seen that it's not the case, that's not a viable solution to deal with the drug problem, when you espouse those things, those are conservative views. We have progressive views. That's a big tent. There are people all over.
2: At the end of the day, being called a conservative isn't necessarily a bad thing. Why are you reacting like this?
1: It's not a bad thing. What my point is here is because you're talking about tenor and tone, right? So I think if we're going to have this discussion, let's then go back and root it in ideas. So again, at our website at abctoronto.org, we've been putting out policy rubrics on these issues and on the issue of you know, drugs and toxicity and getting people into treatment is one of those core tenets. That's neither a right or left wing issue. That's getting people back to their families and getting treatment done properly. But also too, on this issue of law and order in the city, it's not a right or left wing issue. We have laws. We have laws that have been duly passed by city council. We have duly laws that have been passed by the province, and we don't enforce them. And that's why we have open drug use everywhere. That's why we have tent encampments
2: everywhere.
1: All right,
2: everywhere. I'm going to jump in here because Jeff and Salman, this has been a great discussion. I appreciate you guys coming on. We're going to have to press pause on the conversation today. But there will certainly be more and many more opportunities for us to have you both on. Thank you so much for your passion and for sharing your ideas and your perspective this morning.
0: Thank you for having us.
1: Have a great day.
2: And we're having this conversation about the shape of the mayoral election here in Toronto after Olivia Chow announced yesterday that she is going to be seeking re-election. And you can anticipate we will have many more conversations here on Metro Morning in the weeks and months ahead. But for now, here's the news.
3: This is CBC News. From CBC Toronto, it is 7:30. Good morning. I'm Kirthana Sassy-Darren. In the city right now, 17 degrees and partly cloudy. Here's Jennifer with a look at the roads.
4: Kirthana, on the eastbound 401, only the HOV lane is now blocked east of Mississauga Road due to a collision.
3: Thank you, Jennifer. A fatal collision on Bayview Avenue is the latest in a series of motorcycle crashes in the last 24 hours. Police were called to the scene near Pottery Road at 12:20 this morning. They say a biker collided with another vehicle and lost control. The rider was declared dead at the scene. An orange Ducati motorcycle could be seen on its side on the road. The driver of the other vehicle remained on the scene. Bayview was closed overnight while police investigated. In another incident last night, one person was transported to hospital with serious injuries after their motorcycle hit a tree on Westburn Terrace in Mississauga. And yesterday afternoon, a male rider was killed in a collision near Markham Road and Nugget Avenue. Well, thousands of community and social workers across Ontario are on strike. The workers are Ontario Public Service Employee Union members and are employed by roughly two dozen service agencies in the province. Dale Monocduck has the story.
5: I'm one paycheck away from laying beside them.
6: Community support worker Patricia Crooks has worked at Sistering for over 10 years. The 24/7 drop-in provides low barrier support to at-risk women and gender diverse people.
5: We work hard. We work hard. It's hard to even find bus fare to come to work sometimes.
6: More than 4,000 OPSU members are on strike. They want more funding for community services and retroactive pay related to Ontario's Bill 124, which capped public sector wage increases and was later ruled unconstitutional. J.P. Hornick is president of OPSU.
7: This is a government that has chosen to fund pet projects and planes and privatization schemes over public services and the people who rely on them.
6: The Ministry of Children, Community and Social Services says it's increased investments in the developmental sector by $1.6 billion since the Ford government took office in 2018. But a 2025 Financial Accountability Office report notes spending by MCCSS is decreasing from 2024 through 2028. And that the province will need to provide the same level of service with less resources. Sistering and other providers remain open and say they're trying to limit disruptions for clients. Dale Monocduck, CBC News, Toronto.
3: Toronto police confirm a person found injured and unresponsive inside a parking garage near Dundas and Sherbourne on Saturday is a homicide victim. The man was pronounced dead at the scene. Investigators are asking the public for help in identifying him. He was about 5

0: 5'6", with a medium build, dark hair, and dark eyes. He was wearing a silver necklace with a silver heart-shaped pendant with wings and a black jacket with Vision Youth Leaders Program written on it. Well, a man charged with the murder of a Toronto filmmaker who lived in the condo above him has finished testifying in his own defense. Under cross-examination, Quatran repeatedly denied he is the person on multiple surveillance videos in the Liberty Village complex disposing of items after the filmmaker's death. The man's body was found on June 8th of 2023 in the condo's garbage compactor. Jasmine Sepidus reports.
1: The jury heard filmmaker Riaz Habib repeatedly complained about smoke coming from Quatran's barbecue on the balcony below him. Tran testified the dispute became more heated after Habib insulted him. Weeks later, he told the jury he heard screams for help coming from Habib's condo around 3 a.m. on June 6th and regretted not calling 911. Tran said he told a woman staying with him and his wife that the screams were from a movie being made. Crown Anna Tenhouse asked, "Do you really believe that Mr. Habib was filming at 3 in the morning?" "Yes," he said. The software developer testified another neighbor was mistaken when she said she saw him coming out of Habib's condo early the next day. Tran told the jury he is not the man seen on video at 4:30 a.m. in the underground garage the day after, wearing Habib's hat and accessing his fob. Tran admitted he was captured on video throwing Habib's bike in the dumpster in an act of revenge. Closing arguments are set for later this week. Jasmine Sepulveda, CBC News, Toronto.
0: Well, the province has officially broken ground on the new Science Centre building at Ontario Place. Premier Doug Ford was on hand for the event.
2: The new state-of-the-art, fully accessible Science Centre, which is on track to open in 2029, will inspire the next generation of children and families with new and exciting programming in modern, light-filled spaces.
0: The new 400,000-square-foot facility will cost an estimated $1 billion. The province closed the center at its old location in 2024, citing an engineering report that found deficiencies with the roof. Ford says the Science Center is at the heart of the Ontario Place redevelopment, which will include a redesigned concert amphitheater, 50 acres of free public trails, as well as the controversial Therma Mega Spa and Water Park Complex. Jennifer is back with a look at the roads.
3: Eastbound on the 401, we have an ongoing collision cleanup east of Mississauga Road in the Express. It's been moved into the HOV lanes. The other lanes have reopened. It's heavy past Winston Churchill to east of Mississauga Road in both the Express and Collectors. But beyond that, you're hitting volume from about the 410 in the Express, Dixie in the Collectors to east of Keele, from Avenue Road in the Express, and approaching Bayview in the Collectors. We had a stall as you approached Leslie in the Express, which has been cleared away, but Collector lanes are very heavy east of Bayview, so I'm not sure if there's a problem in that area in the Collectors. Westbound 401, a collision approaching Markham Road in the Collectors has been cleared, and approaching Bayview in the Express, a stall which was mostly on the right shoulder has also been cleared away. The westbound 401 delays Brock Street to Salem, approaching Morningside towards Markham Road Express and Collectors, approaching Warden towards Bayview Express and Collectors, and west of Allen Road in sections to Dixon. And taking a look at southbound Allen Road, we may have a problem just south of the 401. I'm seeing heavy volume from the 401, especially on the eastbound 401 ramp to southbound Allen Road. Back to Kirthana with your forecast.
0: It will be sunny today with some winds expected this afternoon, winds gusting up to 20 kilometers an hour. The high today is 27, feeling like 30 with a humidex tonight. A few clouds with some light winds. The low will be 17. Right now in Toronto, though, it is 17 and partly cloudy.
4: And we have big news for the towel giveaway that so many of you responded.
0: Do you want a little sound effect?
4: Yeah, let's do it.
0: That's really bad. Okay.
4: Oh, that was a pathetic drum roll. My goodness.
0: Oh, thank you,
4: Steve, for the win.
0: Thank you, Steve.
4: So the towel is going to be going to Nicholas Bello. Nicholas was the first of so many to write in for that towel from the Friends of Hanlon, who are here earlier to talk about the erosion that's happening at the beach. They brought in a beautiful towel for us, and we are giving that away to Nicholas Bello. Thank you to everybody who wrote in so quickly. And

0: I think he's going to have a good opportunity to use that towel today.
1: Yes.
0: Oof.
1: 30 degrees. What do you guys do when it's 30, when it's 27?
0: You go to the beach, I think, right? Isn't that what we all do?
2: The cynic in me says, I look at tomorrow's the forecast for the rest of the week, because I don't know if I buy into it, but I think we might be okay now.
0: Well, I thought you and your kids were playing hooky and going to go see a trophy.
2: You already got me into enough trouble with that.
0: No. I was laughing at the news last night because Greg Ross interviewed, I don't know, three or four guys who are in grade 12, and they were there at the trophy. And they said, "I'm sorry, Mr. Rosen, but this was more important than going to school."
2: Inside voice.
0: Yeah, it was very loud. And they were proud of skipping school, I think, yesterday to go get a chance of seeing the World Cup trophy on display there at Young Dundas Square. Pretty cool.
3: Nice.
0: It's there until the end of today as well. So maybe if you're going to go to school today, still try to suffer through school and then go check out the World Cup trophy after that.
1: Suffer through school.
0: I don't know, if they want to.
3: That's fair. Yeah, it's there till 10 o'clock, isn't it? So, yeah
0: there's
3: lots
0: tons
3: of time to do
0: it.
1: That's tons of time. So. Yeah.
3: I'm sorry, Scott. You were
2: not at all. I was just going to say that I think, you know, because I know teachers from my kids' school do listen to this show.
0: Yeah.
2: And one of my boys is in the school play, Littlest Mermaid, and he's like the father mermaid whose name fails me right now, and it shouldn't.
1: Poseidon?
2: No.
0: Oh, my gosh.
2: No, in any case.
1: I don't know.
2: I just want to say he will be there and not viewing the World Cup trophy today.
0: Okay, fair enough. Yes. And also, I shouldn't have said suffer through school, because school is a beautiful place. You learn so much. You ask great questions. You make great friends. Of all the angry emails that we're going to get in, that's probably going to be the one to do it.
1: No.
0: So you're making a case for school. Chris Glover, here we go. And also World Report. Love that show, too. What's going on World Report?
3: Well, on the topic of weather, it's going to be hotter than usual here for a couple of days. There's a heat wave in the prairies and record-breaking heat in Britain and France and Italy and Spain. Even if you like it hot, Anna Cunningham will tell us why scorching temperatures are concerning. As well, the Canadian Armed Forces have a new mandate regarding relationships involving military members. Any emotional, romantic, or sexual relationship between superiors and subordinates must now go on record. It's allowed. You just have to report it. The idea is to make it clear that it's consensual and to address the potential that someone's career could be influenced either positively or negatively by the imbalance in power. And as well, Chris, the U.S. military has launched fresh strikes across southern Iran. It says the targets are missile sites and vessels placing mines in the Strait of Hormuz. Also, Israel's military has opened a wave of strikes against southern and eastern Lebanon, intensifying its attacks on Hezbollah. Willie Lowry will have the latest on that for us. He's in Jerusalem.
0: Okay, yes. Martina, thank you so much.
3: You're welcome.
0: Be listening at the top of the clock. And Scott is here with a check on sports. So let's start with hockey and a step backward for the Montreal Canadiens.
2: Potentially, Chris, potentially a major step in the Habs' quest to reach the Stanley Cup final, which might seem a bit harsh given the scoreboard last night. Carolina did need overtime to beat them. But the reality is the Hurricanes' 2-1 lead in this series is bigger than it appears, and that is because Montreal cannot get any shots on net. They went more than 24 minutes without a shot at the end of last night's game. If it wasn't for their goalie Jakub Dobish and his 35 saves, it would have been a Carolina blowout. Montreal's star defenseman, Lane Hutson, who gave away the puck on the overtime decider, took all the blame.
4: Sucks that I just blew it for him, but it is what it is. Be nice to be up 2-1, but we're not because of me, so it's frustrating, but we just got to battle to the end.
2: Oof. The Habs psyche obviously hurting at the moment. It also cannot help, Chris, that they are floundering at home. They've gone 2-5 there this postseason, so they'll try to make like a goldfish and forget the past as they get ready for their next game in Montreal. That is tomorrow night. And if they don't find a way to get shots on goal there, that could be the last contest in front of their home fans this season.
0: All right, over to basketball, where the New York Knicks have had no such problems.
5: It's over. Believe it, Knicks fans, for the first time in 27 years, the New York Knicks are going to the NBA Finals.
2: The sound, Chris, of New York sweeping the Cavaliers last night to book a spot in the championship series. As you heard, it has been a while. Not since Patrick Ewing and Latrell Sprewell were suiting up for the Knicks have they been in the finals.

0: These days, it's Jalen Brunson and Carl Anthony Towns. Towns, who's from New Jersey, gives a sense of what it means.
1: Growing up in the area, I feel like the word hope has been gone from the New York Knicks name for a long time. And so for me to be part of this team that revives the word hope in the city is something really, really special, and it's an honor. There's nowhere better in the world when the Garden has hope.
0: With the Knicks on an 11-game playoff winning streak at the moment, there is plenty of hope at Madison Square Gardens these days, which is why Celebrity Row is even fuller than usual. From Ben Stiller to Bon Jovi, Jason Bateman to Lenny Kravitz, Timothy Chalamet and Kylie Jenner thrown in for good measure. The world's most famous arena, Chris, is going to live up to its nickname when the finals get underway in a week or so, especially given the Knicks opponent's going to be a formidable foe. Either Victor Wembanyama and the Spurs or Shai Gilgeous-Alexander and the Thunder. Those teams tied in the Western Final with Game 5. Tonight.
2: All right, let's wrap where you have liked to wrap a lot lately, and that's with footy.
0: You'll notice that about me. Yeah.
2: I have, yes. A number of developments for Canada ahead of the World Cup.
0: Yeah, some notable omissions, Chris, from the roster name for a training camp to be held this week. Absent from it are the likes of defender Kamal Miller and attacking midfielder Junior Hoilett. Both of those guys played for Canada at the last World Cup. Still, much of the roster very recognizable, including the biggest star of them all, Alphonso Davies, who's been dealing with a hamstring injury, Chris, and is not expected to be fit for Canada's first match here against Bosnia and Herzegovina. Coach Chezzy Marsh says, though, he does have a plan for Alphonso Davies.
3: We're going to have to, I think, just put a process in place for him that doesn't put him further at risk and make sure that even in his return to play, when we're talking about minutes, and we're even evaluating, like, do we put together some test matches after Bosnia, after Qatar, after Switzerland, so that Alphonso can get exactly what he needs along with our other players.
0: Yeah, so Marsh willing to do whatever it takes, it seems, to facilitate Davies playing in a home World Cup. And a big day for Jesse Marsh. Yeah, it's hard. Jesse Marsh, I'm struggling with that. It shouldn't be something one struggles over, but
2: no.
0: We all know who he is. Big day for him. He has been signed by Soccer Canada to a contract extension through the next World Cup in 2030. Usually, Chris, national soccer bodies wait to see how their team does at the current World Cup before signing their coaches on to the next ones. But by the same token, under Marsh, this team's reached its highest ever point in the FIFA rankings, and they're playing great footy to boot. So good for Jesse Marsh.
2: Footy to boot. All right, Scott, thank you.
0: You're welcome.
2: And at 7:46, I'm Chris Glover. You're listening to Metro Morning. Accessibility issues are different for everybody, right? Depending on who you are personally and maybe what you want to do as well. For some, accessibility is about enjoying a concert with a sign language interpreter, while for others, it can mean an adaptation to play a sport that they love. And the UK's Carolina Pekanate is hoping to take accessibility adaptation to whole new heights, becoming the first deafblind person to summit Mount Everest. Well, that's a pretty big undertaking. We're going to talk to Carolina in just a second here. But University of Toronto Mississauga researcher Leon Liu is helping her get there. He's part of a team of people designing a haptic vest for Carolina. And Leon is joining me now. Good morning.
4: Happy to be here.
2: All right. So you are part of a team of people designing what's called a haptic vest for Carolina. Can you explain to me what is a haptic vest?
4: Yeah. So this is a wearable harness of sorts that we're basically designing for Carolina. We've been working with her for the last couple of years now, and it's for a very specific context to support her get nonverbal communication cues while on expedition. So you can kind of imagine when Carolina's kind of out and about, a lot of times she has a guide dog who's kind of like directing her to go a little bit to the left, a little bit to the right to avoid obstacles. Now, obviously, on this expedition, she won't have her guide dog with her. Instead, you have physical guides who are actually just kind of like giving this information. As you can imagine, in really cold conditions over a long period of time, this gets really taxing. So what we're trying to do is substitute that way of using haptics as a way of getting that kind of communication across.
2: Okay, so no guide dog. Instead, the haptic vest will almost play that role of guide dog for her. How will it communicate to her to take a step or to move in a certain direction?
4: Yeah, so

0: Because I could imagine, when you tell people, I am going to help someone who is deaf and blind to summit Mount Everest, I'm sure there were more than a few people who were raising their eyebrow.
1: Actually, what I would say is that Kalina is such an amazing person, and this to me is such an important story and kind of like barrier to break, even just as what people can do and what people perceivedly can't do. So I think that it was actually a very easy sell for a lot of people. I think, including myself, we were just inspired to make this happen in some way, and that's kind of how I found collaborators and support and all of that.
0: And I can see from your smile how much you've enjoyed being a part of this. It's been the science, as you just laid out, and also fashion as well. A whole GTHA involvement here. A Hamilton fashion designer has helped make this thing look great as well, right, Leon?
1: Haley has been Haley is a fashion designer and an amazing collaborator on this, and she's been essential in kind of making this into a garment. I come from kind of like a design and more kind of hardware background, but I had no idea of how to make this comfortable, how to make this something that somebody can snugly put on their body, put it on by themselves, take it off, all of those kind of things. So working with team of Haley Stoley-Smith, as well as team Haptic Labs, which is based in Germany, and Rodolfo Kosovich, another accessibility researcher, we've all kind of all come together to make this project happen.
0: Well, I'm so glad that you did. And so let's go from the science now to the heart of this story. And Carolina is joining me all the way from the UK. Carolina, thank you so much for being with me.
2: Thank you. Thank you so much for having me.
0: What an incredible story. I just can't even believe it. When did you first decide, okay, I know that I might be technically blind and deaf, but I am going to do what so few people on this planet have done and summit Mount Everest.
2: So about 3 years ago, I did a space camp trek. And that was my Everest. I thought it would be the biggest challenge I would ever do. But on the way, I met some climbers who were trying to summit, and they were trying to become first deaf people. And that made me realize that no deafblind person summited. And I started to ask myself, what if? I never imagined myself to summit Everest, but that question never left me. Took to this day, and that question changed everything.
0: Wow, incredible. And so you mentioned that you're deaf and blind, but you do have ability to see and hear a little bit. Can you explain to me what you're able to see and hear?
2: Yeah, I have Usher syndrome, type 2A. So I was born hard of hearing. I wear hearing aids, I lip read. I can do a bit of sign language, but since I got diagnosed with Usher syndrome and I have tunnel vision, now it's very, very narrow. So now I'm registered deaf blind. And I also have night blindness, so I can't see anything in the dark.
0: Okay. And so, despite these challenges, you have really taken to climbing. And you just mentioned there you've gone climbing before and you've been up some pretty big mountains already. Where did this love of climbing come from?
2: It just feels like home. I love the simplicity of it. You focus on the next step. The weather, your team, or you just keep moving forward, like in the mountains, all the noise of everyday life disappears. More than anything, climbing and mountaineering gives me a sense of freedom.
0: What is it going to mean to you if you're able to complete this climb and become the first deaf-blind person to reach the summit of Mount Everest?
2: For me, it's about representation. Represent the deafblind community and those with Usher syndrome and those with a hidden disability. I am using this journey to storytell and share what it's like to have this hidden disability.

0: the challenges we face and how we adapt. I felt alone when I first got diagnosed with Usher syndrome. The media often portray blind individuals as those with complete blindness, and I felt really, really lost. So I hope that my journey will make those people like me feel less alone.
1: That's so beautiful. I think that you're definitely going to inspire so many people. What did you think when you first saw that vest that Leon was just telling us all about, and you thought, oh gosh, they actually figured it out. I'm going to be able to do this.
0: it was so exciting to do this project. We met at the conference 5 years ago, and I loved his work on creating a haptic variable for the blind musicians. And yeah, it was so exciting to turn that for engineering purposes. I'm incredibly grateful for the team around me, Leon, Haley, and Tom in Germany. It's a great opportunity to create conversations around accessibility, inclusion, and the importance of adaptive technology in the outdoors. If one young deafblind person sees this journey and feels more confident pursuing in their ambitions, that will probably mean more to me than the summit itself.
1: Beautiful. Thank you so much for coming on the program and starting this conversation about accessibility and adaptation and what that can look like. I think that you are just helping a lot of us think about things that we never really thought possible before. So it's just incredible to hear your story, Carolina. And make me a promise today. Once you're done, once you summit up there, I know that you're probably going to want to call your family and your friends first, but you call us right after that and tell us how this all went.
0: Okay, of course,
1: All right.
0: I will.
1: Thank you so much for coming on.
0: Thank you.
1: Carolina Pacanate is a researcher, mountaineer, and accessibility advocate trying to become the first deafblind person to summit Mount Everest. Just incredible. And Leon Liu is helping her get there as part of the team building her haptic vest. And if you're looking for something cool to do in our city today, I already mentioned how the trophy for the World Cup is on display again today at Nathan Phillips Square. That's happening from 10 a.m. until 10 p.m. And organizers gave out 13,000 free tickets, but you can also go stand in a standby lane there as well and see the trophy. And another thing is happening in our city at Sankofa Square, the old Young Dundas Square. It's called the Colors of Calgary, and folks are being encouraged by Tourism Calgary to go to this event and check out the colors of that beautiful city, yellow and Bow River blue, Wild Rose pink. It's all going to be on display there at Sankofa Square in a free all-day immersive experience. There's Western hospitality, cowboy hats there as well, from what I understand. And all of this is being put on by Tourism Calgary at Sankofa Square through the day today. And it is looking like it is going to be a gorgeous one outside, heading up to a high of 27 degrees. And Jennifer, how are the roads looking?
2: Well, southbound Allen Road, the right lane and ramp lanes are blocked south of the 401 due to a collision. It's heavy as you approach, but it appears to be clearing because possibly one lane has reopened in that area because at one point volume was backing to the 401, but it's just now heavy as you approach this problem. Eastbound 401, a collision in the express east of Mississauga Road has now been cleared. We've got a new collision on the westbound 403 in Mississauga as you approach May. Is blocking the HOV and left lane. And on local streets, Bayview is closed once again, this time from Rosedale Valley to River. And this is in both directions due to a police investigation. Here's Kirthana with your news headlines.
3: The family of a missing 14-year-old girl has announced a $25 reward for any information leading to her safe return. Esther has been missing for over 10 days now.
1: Oh gosh, okay. That is such a sad story, especially when you see, Kirthana, the response from the city. Certainly a lot of people are trying to help find that 14-year-old girl, and there's a police command post up there in North York as well. People are asked if they have any information to contact authorities as well. I'm Chris Glover. You're listening to Metro Morning. We're back right after World Report.

Whether he was recording a solo album or experimenting with free jazz, Rollins was revered for his improvisational skill. As a musician, he was known for evolving and adopting new styles. He was even featured on the Rolling Stones album, Tattoo You. A spokesperson says Rollins died at his home in Woodstock, New York. Sonny Rollins was 95. That is the latest national and international news from World Report. I'm Martina Fitzgerald. This is CBC News.

0: Good morning, everybody. I am Chris Glover, and welcome to Metro Morning for this Tuesday, May 26th. If you're just waking up, you are in for a great day here. We're heading up to a high of 27 degrees, and it's already quite warm outside if you step outside. And Jennifer Allen is here with a check on how things are looking on the roads.
1: Chris, we had an earlier closure of Bayview this morning between Pottery Road and Evergreen Brickworks, which has long been cleared and reopened. But now we have a police investigation which has shut down all lanes southbound from Rosedale Valley to River. So right now everyone is being forced onto Rosedale Valley. Avoid it if you don't want to take that trek. Westbound 401 approaching McCowan in the Express. We've got a stalled transport truck blocking the second lane from the right. And westbound on the 403 in Mississauga, we've got a collision blocking the HOV and left lane. Here's Kirthana Sasitharan.
2: Well, former federal cabinet member Navdeep Bains has entered the Ontario Liberal leadership race. Elections Ontario has confirmed he is in the race. And thousands of community support and social service workers with OPSU Local 540 went on strike yesterday. The members are demanding better funding for community services and retroactive wage increases.
0: Big news out of Peel Region yesterday. A group of 17 people are facing more than 100 allegations of violent extortion across the GTA. Peel Police announced the charges, saying South Asian businesses were predominantly targeted. The police say restaurants and trucking companies were repeatedly targeted with violence after refusing to comply with extortion demands, and investigators allege some of the crimes are tied to Four Brothers, an international criminal network. Nick Milinovich is Deputy Chief of Peel Police. He's joining me now. Deputy Chief, thank you for being here.
3: Good morning, Chris. Happy to be here.
0: All right, so let's walk through these charges, because it sounds like the 17 people are facing quite intense charges. So what are they facing?
3: Yeah, you provided the summary. There's roughly 109 extortion charges. So that encapsulates a variety of different things: possession of firearms, use of firearms, illegal firearms, and a variety of different charges. But in addition to that, six of the 17 are also facing immigration action currently.
0: And what is that immigration action?
3: Yeah, it's on behalf of the CBSA. And, you know, the reality is none of the 17 are Canadian citizens. So, you know, when you commit a crime and you aren't a Canadian citizen, one of the potential actions is deportation.
0: And none of the 17 are Canadian. Do you anticipate they'll all be deported?
3: Hard for me to comment on. That's more of a CBSA thing. What I can say is, if people are, you know, Canada is an amazing country that welcomes people from all over the world, but that comes with responsibility, and the responsibility is to abide by our laws. If you aren't able to abide by that responsibility, then, you know, the expectation, I think, would be that you're no longer allowed to be in the country.
0: Okay. And so from what we understand now through investigators, it seems like there was a targeting of South Asian businesses. And I understand that you've also talked to the victims in the alleged crimes here. So what are you hearing in terms of what's behind the crimes and how the victims are doing?
3: Yeah, you know, I have. I've had an opportunity, you know, obviously I oversee the extortion task force, had the opportunity to speak to a number of victims. And what I can tell you is they share a very similar story, in that the majority of them immigrated years and years and even decades ago to Canada for a better life because it was safer. And they really believed they had that and, you know, built lives for their families and built businesses in order to be successful. And

0: then something like this happens and it shatters it. And so what I'm hearing from our victims is they absolutely want enforcement, and they want to regain their sense of security in a country that they immigrated to for those characteristics.
1: We've been talking about violent extortion attempts and crimes that have happened across the GTA, and particularly there in Peel region as well. How big of a dent are these arrests going to make in that ongoing problem that I know that your police force has been trying to deal with?
0: Yeah, to provide some context, so far this year we've had 620 rounds discharged from illegal firearms total in Peel. The overwhelming majority of those rounds are associated to extortions. And this particular group is responsible for 324, so over 50% of the rounds discharged, we are alleging is responsible to this group that we know of. And it's an investigation that's ongoing. We also anticipate additional charges, so potentially even more. So it's going to create a bit of a void. We're incredibly proud of the work that our women and men did. We believe that it's going to make our community safer, but we're not done yet. Even the remaining issue is one that needs to be tackled, and we're going to do it aggressively. We're going to devote as much and even more resources in making sure that our community feels safe, because they deserve to.
1: When we've talked about violent extortion in Peel before, you and I have spoken about the Bishnoi gang, but this time your police force is talking about the International Crime Organization for Brothers. What is that group, and how are they different from the Bishnoi gang that you have spoken about before?
0: Yeah, the information we have on Four Brothers is more direct. Of course, this particular gang in their extortions, and I'm not sure if you're aware, did reference the Bishnoi gang as well. We don't have any evidence to directly connect them to the Bishnoi gang, but, Four Brothers very similarly operates off of the same business model, which begins with fear. The tools are violence, and the target was our community. And our police service, along with all of our provincial and federal partners, we're not going to accept it.
1: How troubling is this to hear about these alleged crimes? And you've been trying to tackle this for quite some time. And then to also learn that none of the 17 that were charged in this case were even citizens of this country.
0: It is. It's troubling. All you have to do is speak to a victim, and they themselves will say it's one of the things that probably frustrates them most, because the majority of them, again, have immigrated here, built a successful life for their family and their business, and feel as though they've done it appropriately. And then to be targeted by people that aren't Canadian citizens, it's frustrating for them. But it's also why it's so important that our approach is never just enforcement from our police service alone. What we look for is either partners that can help us accomplish what we need to, which is make our community safe, or we look for partners who can help us fill the gaps that exist that create a high reward, low risk situation for these criminals. And when we do that, we become very effective.
1: And I know that you said that now this is going to go over to Border Services, but are all of these individuals within police custody at this point? Are they even all within the country? Do you have a sense of that?
0: Yeah, so some have already been deported. And then, of course, there's a composition of people that are currently in not police custody, but in custody of jail. And some have been released on a variety of conditions. But this isn't just being turned over to Canada Border Services Agency. We are actually working on a day-to-day basis with CBSA, Canada Border Services Agencies, and our partners. In fact, we're also a part of a national extortion task force. So it's an ongoing issue, but, again, this is why it becomes so important that with the localized enforcement action, we work with partners and identify people who can help us respond to the issue.
1: All right, Nick. Well, thank you so much for joining me on the program to talk through all this.
0: Excellent. Thank you, Chris. Really appreciate the opportunity. Have a great day.
1: You too. We'll talk to you again. Nick Milinovich is Deputy Chief of Peel Police. At 8:18, let's bring Jennifer back into the conversation. How are the roads improving?
2: Westbound on the 401, you're looking at delays west of Brock Street to Salem, approaching White's towards Port Union in the collectors due to long-term

0: construction. Approaching McCowan in the express, the second lane from the right is blocked due to a stalled vehicle. You're filling in west of Meadowvale and basically with very few breaks over to Dixon. And west of Huron, Ontario in the express, the two right lanes are blocked due to a possible collision, so express lanes are heavy as you approach. Westbound 403 in Mississauga, you're slowing past Eglinton through to a collision approaching Mavis, blocking the HOV and left lanes. We also have a police investigation, Chris, on southbound Bayview, which is closed from Rosedale Valley to River, and you'll have to divert to Rosedale Valley, so avoid it.
1: All right, Jennifer, thank you so much. It is 8:19. I'm Chris Glover, and you're listening to Metro Morning. From relationships and social media to bullying and youth violence, we're going to get into a conversation about a new GTA book in just a moment here. But before I take you to that conversation, I want to bring Catherine Cullen into the mix here. She is filling in for Matt Galloway and The Current. Good morning, Catherine.
2: Good morning and congratulations.
1: Thank you so much. Yes, nice to be here.
2: So today on The Current, I'm hosting, host of the house, host of The Current. What are we talking about? We're going to talk some politics, right? Of course, our national affairs panel is joining us to talk about the thing that is on everyone's minds here in Ottawa, which is certainly Alberta and this referendum. Mm-hmm. I know you've talked about it on the show today. The Prime Minister had some potentially spicy comments yesterday about how he views Danielle Smith's decision to put this referendum question, or perhaps a referendum on a referendum question, to Albertans. He talks about this being a dangerous bluff. What does this tell us about how Mark Carney is going to handle this moment of a challenge to Canadian unity? Where's Pierre Poilievre in all of this? He's got an Alberta riding now. And what does all of this mean for the agreement on energy, the potential for a new bitumen pipeline to the West Coast? We're going to talk about that with some of the smartest political minds around. Also, we'll be talking about grade inflation. A lot of high school students getting into the last few weeks of the school year. A lot of more folks getting A's these days. What does that mean for students? Harvard has actually tried to crack down on this. What does it mean for schools here in Canada? We're going to take a deeper look.
1: Really? Grade inflation?
2: Yeah, it is a phenomenon that's been observed for years, and it is such an issue that the professors at Harvard said, we're going to crack down on this. We're going to limit the number of people. I believe it's 20% plus 4 students that can now get an A in any given course. They feel like there's a sense that perhaps it's sort of like cheapening the A and putting too much pressure on the students. It's not helping the actual education itself. So we're going to have a conversation about what it looks like in Canada and what can be done about it.
1: Oh, fascinating. Okay, yeah. We will be listening.
2: Thank you,
1: Catherine Cullen. And you can listen to The Current and Catherine Cullen right after the 8:30 news. Now let's get to that new book that a number of young people in the GTA are contributing to, sharing their experiences in the book called Let Me Be Honest, 28 Young Artists on Surviving an Uncertain World. My goodness, is it ever. Shania Mark is one of the authors. Anika Lynch is a youth justice worker at the Neighborhood Group and another one of the authors and editors of the book as well. And they're both joining me in studio. Thank you so much for being here.
3: Thank you for having us.
4: Thank you for having us.
1: All right. So Shania, let's start with you. Why did you think it was important to put this book out there?
4: I think it was important because it creates a space for honesty, for you to discuss their emotions or experience that they usually feel pressured not to speak about. And yeah, it creates a space for you to be honest about that, a safe space. And these are everyday experiences that a lot of youth face in Toronto. And a lot of the youth that read the book, they're going to see themselves in some way within the stories. So that was definitely a driving factor for me to write in these pieces and engage in myself with the book.
1: Okay. And so, Anika, I'm holding the book right here. Mm-hmm. It looks beautiful. Can you describe it for people? What am I seeing here? And what would they see if they had it in their hot hands?
3: Yeah, I love that. So when you look at the book, you're really seeing the urban city, the concrete jungle. Mm. And there's a beautiful poem by Tupac Shakur called The Rose That Grew From Concrete. And that's where we really took inspiration for the imaging of the book. And so you have the buildings, the brick and mortar, but you have the flowers that are blooming and blossoming and growing. And we look at each of these pieces as pieces of artwork, but also as growth and like blossoms from our young people that contributed to make this happen.
1: Okay. And each of the young people here has their own write-up.

0: How did you come to pick the people who are a part of the book?
1: So we had a number of workshops across the city of Toronto, from Scarborough to the West, downtown, as well as North York. And after the ending of every workshop, young people were able to submit an art piece, whether it was a written piece or a visual piece or photography. And so together with my co-editor, Michaela Allen, we really got to pick the ones that spoke not only to the young people themselves, but maybe as to collectives or things that had think pieces and learning pieces. And so we really wanted to have a diverse range of art, and we really tried to strive for that.
0: Mm. And Shania, when you're looking through and you see these really honest, revealing sentiments from people, what, I know you already mentioned that in many cases you're encouraging people to share stories that in some cases they're kind of discouraged from sharing. Are there any that kind of stick out for you?
2: Definitely. I would say, not to be biased, but my pieces, the pieces that I wrote, definitely, it holds a close space in my heart, discussing grooming within relationships and how that may look.
0: What was that?
2: Grooming in relationships. Mm-hmm. So, for example, within the community, where you look up to a community figure and how they may use that connection that they have with the youth to draw them into other like fast money pots, or even like within relationships with maybe like an older person, or just like youth relationships, just recognizing the red flags. Oftentimes within that vulnerable state, the red flags can look very green, and youth are often looking for connection or love, which can put them in a very vulnerable state.
0: Mm. Were you surprised that other people were willing to be this vulnerable?
2: Yes, definitely, especially in a space where discussing that or communicating your emotions can often like put you in a box of like stereotypes, or you can feel not quite valued, your experiences isn't quite valued. So definitely, and it was great to see how various youth within the book, their interpretation of honesty was very differently. For me, I wrote either poems or like spoken word or interview style, where there were also like photos. A lot of like different multimedia, and it goes to show that we're not one, like the youth isn't just like one fit into one box. Like there's very, very various aspects. These are real experiences.
0: Mm. And even the title, let me be honest, 28 young artists on surviving an uncertain world. It's certainly, there's a theme here, Shania, that it's just a difficult time to be on this planet. Is this really looking at the context of here in the GTA, or are you looking at more of a global perspective?
2: I think it can apply in a global perspective as well, but definitely within the context of the GTA. I went to school within the GTA. Mm. I live in the GTA. So from my observations and also experiences living here, definitely.
0: Anika, I also noticed that you are a youth justice worker as well. So how important is it to have this conversation here with this book, with young people being as vulnerable as they are, but some of the challenges in this uncertain world that we're all trying to deal with, how helpful is that to the overall conversation and diverting kids away from the youth criminal justice system?
1: I think it's extremely important. I think a lot of the times conversations happen after the fact. And if we can be preventative, and if we can start conversations before young people even enter into some of the experiences, it can definitely change the path and their journey. I think by using the book as a learning tool for adults and for youth and for children coming up in the world, I think that everyone can take away either lessons or experiences, than rather having to experience them themselves, they can read and really interpret new meanings to these stories as well.
0: I hope that politicians and community leaders are paying attention to this book, because it really does give a sense of what young people are struggling with. Have you seen any kind of reaction from community leaders in terms of folks saying, oh, I want to make a few changes after reading your book?
1: I definitely think that we've had some really great feedback. So we did have a book launch this past Friday at the Aga Khan.
0: And oh, wow. Hey, that's a cool spot. Congratulations
1: really
0: on
1: amazing.
0: That.
1: Thank you. We had community leaders. We had educational leaders. We had youth from community and community members come out. It was a beautiful event, and people were able to really interact with the pieces. And I think that's something that a lot of people took away as youth are not.

0: not a monolith. And so by reading this book and engaging with the material, people are understanding that the way that we approach young people today is not the way that we approach young people 5 years ago or 10 years ago. And so we have to evolve as our youth evolve.
1: How do we have to evolve?
0: I think it's open-mindedness. And so being able to have these hard-to-have conversations, whether it's about financial gain, whether it's about employment, whether it's about grooming, like Shania spoke about, whether it's about access to information and social media, mental health, bullying, et cetera, we really need to be able to hear what the young people are saying and hear it from their perspective.
1: Is this book for young people or for anybody?
0: This book is by young people for everyone. So it's for young people, it's for adults, it's for educators, it's for safe and caring adults.
1: Shania, Anika, thank you so much for coming into studio. And I understand you brought two books in as well.
2: Yep.
1: So we will give both of those away right in right now with the subject line book giveaway. And that's at metromorning@cbc.ca. And we will give away two copies of this book. But Shania and Anika, for now, thank you so much for coming in.
0: Thank you so much.
1: And joining me live in studio here on Metro Morning. And the news is next.
3: This is CBC News. From CBC Toronto, it is 8:30. Good morning. I'm Kirthana Sassy-Theron. In the city right now, 20 degrees and partly cloudy. Here's Jennifer with a look at the roads.
4: Kirthana, southbound Bayview remains closed from Rosedale Valley Road to River due to a police investigation.
3: Thank you, Jennifer. Well, police are investigating a fatal motorcycle collision on Bayview Avenue near Pottery Road. They say a biker collided with another vehicle and lost control at 12:20 this morning. The male rider died before he could be transported by paramedics. An orange Ducati motorcycle could be seen on its side on the road. The driver of the other vehicle remained on scene. It was one of three serious motorcycle crashes in the GTA in the last 24 hours. One person was transported to hospital with serious injuries after their motorcycle hit a tree on Westburn Terrace in Mississauga last night. And yesterday afternoon, a 42-year-old man was killed after his motorcycle collided with a car near Markham Road and Nugget Avenue. Well, thousands of community support and social service workers across Ontario went on strike yesterday. They're members of Ontario Public Sector Employees Union Local 540. The members are demanding better funding for community services and retroactive wage increases. Ontario's Bill 124 restrained wage increases for public sector workers. It was struck down in 2024. Some have received a retroactive 6.5% pay hike, but community and social service workers say they're still waiting. Patricia Crooks works at Sistering, a 24/7 drop-in for at-risk women and gender-diverse people.
5: We're not going anywhere. It may take a month. It may take 2 months, 3 months. Ford, we're still going to be here. We're still going to be here, okay? So we just want to let you know that you expect us to hold up a crumbling system that has already crumbled. So we need you to step up and do your part and give us what's owing to us, because as social workers and public sectors, we work damn hard each day.
3: The Ministry of Children, Community and Social Services says it's increased investments in the development sector by $1.6 billion since taking office in 2018, but a 2025 Financial Accountability Office report notes MCCSS spending is decreasing from 2024 through 2028, and the province will need to provide the same level of service with less resources. Well, the family of a missing 14-year-old girl has announced a $25,000 reward for any information leading to her safe return. Esther was last seen in the area of Bathurst Street and Hotspur Road just after midnight on May 16th. She's described as 5'2" tall with a medium build and brown hair. You can see her photos on our website. Anyone with information on her whereabouts is asked to contact police. There is a dedicated QR code on the Toronto Police website, along with a dedicated phone line to collect tips from the public. Well, Toronto Tech Week is underway, offering more than 600 events for entrepreneurs, investors, students, and anyone interested in the tech industry. Michelle Song tells us what participants are hoping to take out of these opportunities.
6: Entrepreneurs, investors, and those simply interested in working in the tech industry gather to network and participate in a Dragon's Den-style pitch simulation. It is one of the events a part of Toronto Tech Week. Ashley Martis is the CEO of Startup Fuel, one of the event's hosts. He says this is an opportunity for startups to also meet with real investors.
7: So if we keep doing this and Tech Weeks keep happening, we attract more capital from around the world into our
2: Canadian ecosystem.
6: And for participants like Linda Nguyen, who recently graduated with a master's in data analytics, Toronto

0: Tech Week offers her a chance to gain inspiration for when she creates her own company one day.
1: So I came here to learn to see people, and maybe if possible, I hope I can absorb their confidence.
0: Nguyen says she will be attending more events during Tech Week and hopes to hear people's stories and learn new skills from them. Toronto Tech Week will be stretching into Friday, and organizers anticipate as many as 25,000 people to participate. Michelle Song, CBC News, Toronto.
2: Former federal cabinet member Navdeep Bains has entered the Ontario Liberal leadership race. Bains worked as a science and industry minister in Justin Trudeau's government before leaving politics in 2021. He recently resigned as an executive from Rogers in order to explore a provincial Liberal leadership bid. Bains has released a 16-second video on social media that shows him walking into a classroom, sitting down and rolling up his sleeves with no message other than the words, "Let's get to work," appearing on the screen. Elections on Ontario has confirmed he is in the race. And finally, Toronto's own Drake has set some new Billboard records. His three new albums have taken up the top three spots on the album charts in the same week.
3: I'm so loved and I'm so hated, so conflicted, I'm so jaded.
2: That's High Fives from Habibti, one of the three albums released in a surprise drop on May 15th. Another of the releases, Iceman, is Drake's 15th number one album. That ties him with Taylor Swift for the most number one albums as a solo artist. Jennifer is back with a look at the roads.
4: We have two problems on the westbound 401. The first approaching McCowan in the express, where a heavy tow is now on site of a stalled flatbed truck, blocking the second lane from the right. And west of here, Ontario, in the express, the two right lanes are blocked due to a collision. A collision westbound 403 in Mississauga approaching Mavis has now been cleared. Toronto bound QEW approaching Nikola Tesla. I can see a truck stopped in the right lane. An emergency vehicle is on site. It may be a part of a collision. You'll find that beyond that, the ramp from Brant is closed due to construction, and Bayview is now closed both ways from Rosedale Valley to River due to a police investigation. Back to Kirtana with your forecast.
2: It'll be sunny today with some winds expected this afternoon. The high today is 27, feeling like 30 with a humidex.
5: And we are just a giveaway city over here. Sylvia Kerr, you have won the two books that we were just talking about. Oh, we're giving one to Sylvia. I'm sorry, you only get one of the books. Hamza Ablan, you get the other one. Thanks for playing along. I'm Chris Glover. We'll talk to you tomorrow.

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4: Back in the 70s, Howie Mandel was an awkward kid from Toronto who got up on stage with nothing prepared, put a glove on his head like a rubber glove, and inflated it. Decades later, he's the longest-running judge in the history of America's Got Talent. You'll hear our conversation with Howie Mandel.
5: This is CBC News. From CBC Toronto, here's your news at 10 o'clock in Toronto right now, 22 degrees and partly cloudy. Good morning, I'm Kirthan Assassi-Theron. A controversial cybersecurity bill. Google and Apple are raising concerns

0: right, so April 19th, 1977, an awkward kid from Toronto walked into Yuck Yuck's comedy club on a dare. He had nothing prepared, so he put a latex glove over his mouth, inflated it with his nose, and, well, most people would have been mortified. Howie Mandel felt the opposite. He called it feeling comfort in the discomfort, and he never looked back. You might know Howie from the kids' show Bobby's World, or maybe St. Elsewhere, the soap opera. I mean, that's all kind of his early career. What really changed things for Howie and how you really might know him is, and he'll tell you the story, Deal or No Deal, this old game show where contestants pick briefcases hoping for $1 million. You might know him as the longest-running judge in the history of America's Got Talent, now heading into its 21st season. You might know him from Canada's Got Talent, The Price is Right Tonight, which is the Canadian version of that show. But what drives all of Howie's ambition is something he's pretty open about. Living with OCD, anxiety, depression, ADHD most of his life. He has found for nearly 50 years, getting up on stage in front of people has been part of his treatment. That feeling when you get up in front of an audience, when most people would be terrified, to him, it's the feeling of being completely present. And that's what keeps him going. And as a judge in America's Got Talent and Canada's Got Talent, he says he's just trying to help other performers find that feeling too. So this conversation is for you if you're wondering what your second act is going to be, if you're constantly trying to quiet your brain a little bit, or if you happen to have a rubber glove in your pocket. Here's Howie Mandel. Longest running, what is it, longest running AGT?
1: Judge,
0: yeah.
1: Employee? Yes. The longest running employee. They go through a lot of employees. So I'm happy to still be here.
0: What keeps you coming back to it?
1: They keep asking. I don't say no. And I'm here on your show. I don't like to say no. I'm so afraid that I'll miss out. I actually love it. I think it doesn't really feel like a job. I don't really perform. I don't have to deliver anything but my honesty. I sit there. I have the best seat in the house. And I watch people just kind of, you know, show up and their life changes forever right in front of my eyes. Their hopes and their dreams come true. And I feel like the luckiest guy in the world that I have that job.
0: And what I find interesting then is that, like, the road to where you are now wasn't like a straight line either. When you got asked to do a game show, I think it was like 20 years ago for the first time. You were in a really kind of not a pretty rough period of your life, and you kind of had to be convinced to do it.
1: Well, I was, those are two separate conversations, but I was leaving show business, leaving conventional show business. Stand up is something that has always been from that day. April 19th, 1977 was my dare to get up at Yuck Yucks. And that's, if you talk about making it, that's the day I made it. And making it to me is to find something in life that you're passionate about, that you love doing and continue to do. And even as you speak to me right here, right now, I'm on stage 5-6 times a week. I'm not always touring because I can't always tour, but I'll drop in at night to the comedy clubs here, whether it's the Comedy Store or the Improv or the Laugh Factory, you know, every night. That's my staple. So I was doing sitcoms and television shows and things like that. And in 2005, I was just disenchanted. The last thing I did was a pilot and they noted me to death, you know, gave me notes. They bought it. They said it was the greatest thing. And then they, you know, the network and the producers and the production company, you know, it became shitty by committee, you know, and everybody has like input. Network television is really hard. And then by the same token, I had done in 98 and 99 and 2001, I did a daytime talk show, which kind of threw me into obscurity. So even on the road, I wasn't selling out big theaters anymore, but I was happy to go.

I'm Kirthana Sasitharan with a CBC News update. Police are investigating a fatal motorcycle collision on Bayview Avenue near Pottery Road. They say a Ducati motorcycle went over the center line and collided with a Honda CR-V going the opposite direction at 12:20 this morning. The rider, a 37-year-old man, died. The 32

from Canning, Nova Scotia. That is Laura Roy with Author from her new album Late Bloomer Season, which is out now. Right to make it better, the stories I can tell. Speaking of the East Coast of Canada, a place near and dear to my heart, the East Coast Music Awards wrapped up this weekend in Sydney, Cape Breton. Goldie Boutelier from Cape Breton, hometown hero, was the big winner of the night, taking home Album of the Year, Breakthrough Artist of the Year, and Rock Alternative Album of the Year. Nova Scotia's Cassie and Maggie won Group of the Year. Kelly Loader from Newfoundland and Labrador, Songwriter of the Year. And the Barra McNeils, the legendary trad folk group, received the Dr. Helen Creighton Lifetime Achievement Award. Big congrats to them and to all the winners. So yeah, let's go out on a song from Goldie's now award ECMA award-winning album. So from the album Goldie Boutelier Presents Goldie Montana, that's the name of the album, this is the song Goldie Montana.

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1: Across four continents and 13 countries, the world's most elite athletes will compete in intense, high-level events in the Diamond League. Watch Marco Arap, Femke Bull,

0: let down. No one loves a sellout, you know, whether it's a friend or a politician or a brand, when you feel that they stand for something and then you suddenly find out that it was wrong. It's the hypocrisy hurts. And that I think is the crux of this story about Everlane and Sheehan.
1: Claire, you're using emotional language, right? Like, you're using emotional language with the story. You said let down. You said you've been punched in the guts. Can you just talk a little bit more about, like, what's the thing that makes Shein stand out from other fast fashion companies in the context of this story, but also just in general? What makes them stand out?
0: Okay. It is like the poster child for something that we're now starting to call ultra fast fashion. I reckon everyone's heard of fast fashion.
1: Yeah.
0: But this is like on steroids, like very much sped up. And it's a Chinese company. It is a relatively new player to the landscape. And if you go back in history to kind of contextualize this, until like 20, 30 years ago, fashion all operated along the same calendar. They showed collections every 6 months. So they show you, I used to be a fashion journalist. I used to work at Vogue. And so we would watch all the runways 6 months before they go, spring, this is what's coming. And then 6 months later, autumn, this is what's coming.
1: Right.
0: What fast fashion did is throw that out the window and say, no, we can produce styles from the design room to the shop floor really quickly, like maybe 4 weeks, maybe even 2 weeks. Shein comes along, maybe 2020, when they started to kind of hit the zeitgeist and really get into people's minds. And they were rushing stuff out in a day.
1: Oh, wow.
0: So you've gone from like 6 months to like a day. So new trend tomorrow. And that is how we got to this phrase, ultra fast fashion.
1: So how many styles can Shein pump out in a day?
0: Okay, so two American journalists last year did this long research project. I think they spent 6 months buying styles off the Shein website then trying to trace where they'd come from. Their names are Megan Toybin and Louise Matsakis. They did such a good job. It was for an online publication called Rest of World. But I interviewed these guys. And they really did their research, and they reckon that 10,000 styles a day, up to 10,000 a day, appear on the website.
1: Wow.
0: So how do they do it, right?
1: Yeah.
0: How do they do it? There's no designer sitting in a room. There's no design team conceptualizing ideas for the season and then using their creative brilliance to get together as a team and kind of storyboard and think of collection themes. No, they're just... it's algorithm, designed by algorithm. So Shein scrapes information off the internet, a celebrity look here, an Oscars night look there. It could be your red t-shirt and then your shirt. They could just look at it on Instagram. I don't know if AI looks, but you know what I'm saying?
1: Yes.
0: Scrape it off, steal it, melange it up into a big mixer and pop it out. And the business model idea is that by chucking out as many possibilities as possible, they'll be able to test which one flies. So they're not necessarily producing every one of those 10,000 styles at scale, but they are making them available. And now I want people to think about what that means. How do you do it? Someone's got to sew it. So this stuff doesn't just magic out of the ether.
1: The garment needs to be made. Yeah.
0: Absolutely. And so that's where we've got a problem with Shein.
1: So the other end of the spectrum here, though, is Everlane. So let's talk a little bit about Everlane. You interviewed the founder of Everlane, Michael Praisman, on your podcast, Wardrobe Crisis. That was back in 2019. You asked him to explain the concept of radical transparency. That was the core of the company's philosophy.
2: We started with this basic concept of, why don't we just tell you what our costs are? Because that'll give you confidence knowing that you're getting a good value and knowing that the quality is there across all of the products. And we did that with first a t-shirt made in Los Angeles, and now we do it with everything. Cashmere, you know, our shoes made in Italy, you name it. We tell you the cost of the material. We tell you the cost of the labor, the duties, transportation, every piece of it we reveal to the customer. And then we tell you what our profit is. So how cool is that? You get to know all of it. And you know, I think what it does for the customer is it builds trust.
1: Claire, I don't own any Everlane clothing, and I immediately listen to that and go, like, I think I trust that guy. Do you want to talk about how unusual this approach by a clothing company was and maybe still is?
0: Yeah. First of all, I want to say I really believed him when I talked to him. It was 2019. I think he was authentic in his desire to do things differently. He told me about wanting to be a kind of disruptor, wanting to make a difference in the world. They'd say, these jeans cost us, he said to me, I use jeans as an example, he said, these jeans cost me $27 to land in the US, and I'm selling them at $68 US. And he was saying,

0: Here's a look at the weather forecast for Toronto, Hamilton, and Niagara. It'll be sunny today with some winds expected this afternoon. The high today is 27, feeling like 30 with the Humidex. Tonight, a few clouds with some light winds. The low will be 17. And for Peterborough and the Gorthas today, it'll be sunny today, becoming a mix of sun and cloud this afternoon with some light winds this morning. The high today is 27, feeling like 29 with the Humidex. Tonight, partly cloudy, but becoming clearer this evening with some light winds. The low will be 11.
1: When he was growing up, Neil Chohan loved popsicles. Specifically, the SpongeBob SquarePants popsicle. It was delicious. It used to come with bubblegum eyes, but...
2: Over the years, they went from bubblegum to chocolate chips to chocolatey chips to no chocolate at all.
1: Yep. It's shrinkflation. A2, SpongeBob.

0: So, Danielle Nerman, you're a snappy dresser.
1: Aw, thanks.
0: Well, you are. But would you ever buy a knockoff?
1: Oh, I would, and I have. In Beijing, I lived in China many years ago, and they have a lot of counterfeit markets, so I got myself a pair of UGG boots for about $20. But they were UGGs, spelled U-G-Z.
0: Well, how did they compare to UGGs, spelled U-G-G-S?
1: Well, they weren't real sheepskin, and they only lasted about half a year before the soles fell off.
0: But this is what you get with fakes, right? They look good for a minute, but quality, not there.
1: Yeah, cheap counterfeit has been around forever, especially when it comes to handbags. But now there's a new kind of fake, the super fake. It's also known as the rep bag.
0: Okay, and rep stands for?
1: Replica. And these rep bags are so good that even people who own real luxury handbags are buying them. Like Carly Fine. She lives in Vancouver, and before she had kids and a mortgage, she bought a lot of designer purses.
2: Like, I've got stuff in my closet everywhere. Like, this is a Gucci bag. This is a Chanel bag. That's like a Louis Vuitton fanny pack.
1: Now, she still owns a few authentic bags, but once she discovered super fakes,
2: I sold all of them except for four and bought all replicas and then had money left over and still had my bags. And honestly, they've been great. Nobody knows.
0: Okay, so her Louis Vuitton doesn't look like a Louis Vuitton?
1: No, these bags are made with high-end hardware and buttery soft leather. They're like the creme de la creme of counterfeit.
2: Some of the bags are like beautiful and they're so good that I thought they must be stolen off the back of a truck in Italy somewhere. Like they're like one for one replicas.
0: Where do these replicas come from?
1: The vast majority are coming from China, and there's a burgeoning black market out there. On Reddit, there's hundreds of threads about super fakes. Buyers post reviews and photos of what they've got and share the contacts for different sellers.
0: So what, you get this information, then you just hit someone up and order something?
1: Yeah, but the sellers, they don't use their real names. They use fake names like Felix or Maya. And buyers arrange everything through them. They tell the sellers exactly what they want them to make. And Carly says the entire transaction happens through

0: text message.
1: You just screenshot a picture of the bags that you want and you send them off on WhatsApp to the supplier who is, you don't even know who they are. Like, honestly, you don't. They'll send back a price and you'll say, okay. And then you'll PayPal them or Western Union them.
2: Okay, so you're wiring money to a mystery supplier. What kind of money are we talking about?
3: Well, these rep bags usually cost about 20% of the retail price. But these are knockoffs of luxury handbags. So a $4,000 Louis Vuitton purse would cost about $800.
2: That's still $800.
3: Yeah, well, that's why they're called super fakes. But they don't fool everyone. Like Courtney Watkins, who owns Mine and Yours, a luxury consignment chain in Vancouver, Calgary, and Toronto. Courtney's stores only resell authentic designer brands, so she's always on the lookout for counterfeit.
4: Even though they'll use real leather, there'll often be a plasticky smell, or this doesn't have much.
2: Well, she really got in there and smelled something, didn't she?
3: Yeah, she was smelling a purse. It's one way to know a real from a fake. And I also wanted to know how else she can tell the difference. So I borrowed one of Carly's bags, a copy of a small Hermes purse, and showed it to Courtney.
4: Let me open it up. And it's funny, sometimes too, it's just like a gut feel. Like when I look at this Hermes stamp here, something just feels a little bit off about it.
3: Out of a score of 10. Yeah. Courtney, what do you give the bag out of 10?
4: I would probably give this like an 8 out of 10. I don't like to be rating fake bags well, but honestly.
2: She might not like it, but 8 out of 10 is a solid score.
3: It is. And these super fakes are getting harder to spot. That's why Courtney has also invested in an AI scanner that can detect counterfeit on a microscopic level. Because sometimes the only difference between an authentic purse and a fake one is the diameter of the thread.
2: Huh.
3: And Courtney says she's had people bring in handbags to resell and they don't even know they're fake.
4: Sometimes people really don't know when they're bringing in a counterfeit item. And you can kind of tell, you know, they were gifted it from their dad and they're, you know, heartbroken. So it's definitely a delicate subject.
2: Well, especially delicate, depending on whether dad knew that he was buying a fake and passing it off or not.
3: Right. But just to be clear, it's not illegal to buy counterfeit things in Canada. It's only illegal to sell them.
2: Okay, so if you buy a super fake, the RCMP won't be pounding down your door.
3: Correct. But that doesn't mean it's a victimless crime. Counterfeiters are copying the designs of these purses. You know, that's intellectual property theft. And consumers get ripped off too. CBC Radio Canada recently did an expose of a consignment store in Montreal that had been selling high-end knockoffs for years. Buyers were duped into believing what they were getting was authentic. But Courtney says there's even a darker side to this.
4: What counterfeit is funding is not stuff you would ever fund if you knew where your money was going.
2: Well, where is your money going?
3: The bad guys. Lauren Lipkus is a lawyer who runs the Canadian Anti-Counterfeiting Network. He says counterfeiting is big money for organized crime.
5: And when we're talking about organized crime, I'm talking about known gangs. Gangs in Canada, the Jamestown gang in Toronto, and they had obtained their financing for their guns and bullets from the sale of counterfeit merchandise, counterfeit bags.
2: Okay, so if they know that bad actors are wrapped up in all this, there's money flowing all around, can law enforcement do anything about that?
3: We do have laws that prevent counterfeit items from being sold here. Police can go after sellers. If they're found to be selling knockoffs, they can face fines and jail time. But the counterfeit economy is huge. According to the OECD, roughly $600 billion of fake goods change hands around the world every year. And Lauren says that isn't slowing down. He's been fighting counterfeit since 1985. And
5: I have seen it get worse every year since I started. And that's because there's newer technologies making it easier to copy someone's works.
3: He says there's so much out there, it's tough for law enforcement to keep up. Last year, Canadian border agents intercepted fewer than 300 counterfeit items.
2: Well, what does Lauren think needs to happen for this to get better?
3: Well, he says targeting sellers isn't enough. He thinks

0: This is The Cost of Living. I'm Paul Habershude. More than 25 years ago, Google promised to organize the world's information. It did. We all got on board, and Google became the hub for a huge chunk of the business of the internet. Advertising dollars, the attention economy, the place to go to find a garden hose. Well, now Google is changing how we Google. Its iconic search box is getting an AI-powered glow-up. How could this change what we see on the internet, and maybe even the internet itself? Siva Vaidyanathan is a media studies professor at the University of Virginia and the author of The Googleization of Everything. Hello.
1: Hey, it's really good to be part of this conversation.
0: Do you remember the last thing you Googled?
1: I'm sure it was directions this morning. I was trying to find the best way from point A to point B, and I'm sure that's what it was, yeah.
0: Okay, well, we all know how that works. You Google the directions come right up, and you get the links, you click on them. With the new Google, do you know what will happen?
1: Well, I mean, it really depends on what part of Google you're interacting with. Google is now this sort of all-encompassing information delivery system. But look, Google's case used to be, we are going to help you navigate the sources of information supplied by others. And we're therefore providing a benefit both to the seeker of the information and the provider of the information. We are just a conduit, right? That's been its case. Now, because it has harvested all of this expression for all of these decades, it now wants to be the publisher, wants to be the outlet, the source, the voice, so that you don't click away. If you want to find out, let's see, how to address a sprained ankle effectively, you used to be able to Google those keywords, and the first things you would see would be medical information sites, and you would click on them and see the best ways to treat a sprained ankle and these conditions under which one might seek medical attention. Now, Google will provide you that block of text. That block of text is totally copied and culled from the other sites that Google has been managing and connecting to over the years, but it's all going to be in Google's AI voice. And that means you're never going to have an incentive to leave that Google page, that Google universe. It's going to be a pretty stunning change in the what you might call the social contract of the web.
0: Will the link still be there somewhere? Like, do you have any sense of whether we'll still be able to click on them if we wanted to?
1: Yeah. The links will be down there like footnotes in a scholarly paper, right? They'll be like, and if you want more information or you want to make sure that what you're reading here actually is backed up by something, you know, here are a bunch of other places you might look, right? So the basic structure of web search will just be less prominent.
0: Okay, well, what is this going to mean for that base level of information? Because if the links go away, and the only reason or a big reason these websites exist is because they have some sort of monetary incentive to exist, but if that monetary incentive goes away because Google is hoovering up all the money, what happens to the

Good afternoon. I'm Stu Mills. This is the province's open line show, Ontario Today. In this hour, what should the path forward for e-bikes be? 1-888-817-8995. Now, e-bikes have been an ever-growing part of Ontario's landscape since the province made them legal.

GTA in just 12 hours. And Toronto police say they've made an arrest in the city's latest homicide. A man was found injured and unresponsive inside a parking garage near Dundas and Sherbourne on Saturday. He was pronounced dead at the scene. A 30-year-old Toronto man has now been arrested and charged with second-degree murder. That is your CBC News update. I'm Natalie Collada. More news at the top of the hour. 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The weather forecast now for Toronto, Hamilton, and Niagara. Sunny skies today with winds out of the southwest at 20 kilometers an hour. A high of 27. The Humidex will make it feel like 30. The UV index is very high. A few clouds tonight with a low of 17. For Wednesday, sunny and a high of 26. For Peterborough and the Kawarthas today, a mix of sun and cloud this afternoon. Winds gusting to 40 kilometers an hour. A high of 27. The Humidex will make it feel slightly warmer, becoming clear this evening. Winds becoming light and a low of 11. A high of 25 for Wednesday.

0: it's dangerous sometimes. Like maybe they lower the speed limit on walking trails or that kind of thing for them. Again, I don't know if that would be adhered to, but you know, you don't get any kind of a sound. You're even supposed to have a bell on a bike. You don't even get that.
1: Huh. So, I mean, well, thank you, both Mark and Marilyn, for kind of echoing each other. That's a really good point about the silence of them, especially on walking trails. And I'll ask David, I don't know if this is a way to kind of cut to the core of both of those calls, but has Ontario's legal system looked at why a trail is marked no motorized vehicles and yet an electric motor gets a pass? Has anyone challenged that in court or made that an issue?
2: So here we come back, Stu, to that same... the same thing we've been talking about in Ontario. It's the patchwork. The province has sort of downloaded these speeds and what trails and what bike lanes you're allowed to use on these devices to the municipalities. So they vary from place to place. You know, on trails in Hamilton, you can't ride an e-bike, apparently. But through in the bike lanes, you can't. It's really confusing. And we better have some clear consistency on that, or people are going to be hassled. People are going to find conflict, and maybe some folks are going to get injured. Marilyn and Mark, I hear you for sure. My stepmom up in Collingwood loves the Georgian Trail, but on weekends when it's really busy, she won't walk the dog there, because she's worried about getting hit. So I hear you. This is about education, Mark, like you said. You have to have a bell, whether it's on your bike or on your e-bike. And people ought to know that they use it. In the workshops we were doing, we talked about the bell, but we also said, you know, sometimes a bell can freak people out. So at least say on your left. Hmm. I know I really appreciate that when I'm walking on a trail with my dog.
1: Yeah. Another phrase you'd hear in Collingwood from, you know, in the skiing landscape is on your left if you're overtaking someone. I wonder why e-bikes never got fitted with that ethereal Steven Spielberg hovering sound that electric cars have when they're going through a parking lot.
2: Yeah, totally. And I think that speaks to that we've just allowed the market to be flooded with any kind of e-bike, e-device that's out there. You know, Michael was talking about the batteries. You've got all these bogus batteries out there. You know, if we had really looked at regulating these things like we do cars or like we do kid seats for that matter, strollers, then I think we'd have a lot less of these problems.
1: We've been asking people, what should the path forward be for e-bikes? 1-888-817-8995. Thanks to Mark and Marilyn for those calls. Let's go to Bill. Getting close to the end of the show here, Bill. What are you thinking as you listen to this? You want to make a parallel to the waterways too, sounds like.
3: Well, I thought maybe we could ask the lawyer, like, would there be any use in looking towards what they did there? The caller earlier that owned the shop said, you know, if they instituted licensing, you have a lot of people that bought these e-bikes with the understanding they didn't have licensing. And I could say the same thing about boats. People that owned a 9.9 motor or under 10 horsepower motor for many years didn't have licensing. And at some point they brought it in saying, no, now you have to have it. They never argued saying, but I bought it with the understanding I'd never need licensing. So I don't think that's a valid way to excuse why we should not have licensing for it.
1: You make a good point about that odd feature of our landscape that there's a horsepower of 9.9 just to squeak it in under the regulations.
3: Yeah, but now they all have to have it. So you have to have it no matter what. You have to go through a test, even if it is an online test, but it's an awareness that says, I've at least looked into this, and if I had my buddy do it for me, shame on me. But now when I'm out in my boat, if my lights aren't on when they're supposed to be at night, if I'm not navigating the waterway properly, I have an obligation to know that because I said I passed the test.
1: Hmm. I mean, I guess that's... Didn't you used to be able to smoke a marijuana cigarette in the main intersection of your downtown? But today you can, you know, the laws change, I guess, David. That would be Bill's point, and that's a fair one maybe to apply to the situation of e-bikes.
2: Yeah, I mean, I think, Bill, I agree with you. Like, people got to know what their obligations are. I still think, you know, the licensing, that's not going to work. For boats, I see boats and bikes as different. You know, you're on open waterways, there's drowning threats. You know, there's huge search and rescue costs. The two kind of, I see your point, but I think the two are a bit different. But I think there should be whatever money we're putting into enforcement, and infrastructure changes and all this stuff.

0: 26 degrees, partly cloudy in Toronto. I'm Natalie Colano with your CBC News update. The province's Special Investigations Unit is looking into a fatal fall from an apartment in North York last night. The SIU says Toronto police were at a building near Yorkgate Boulevard and James Street to arrest a 34-year-old man. According to preliminary reports, police knocked on the door and notified the man he was facing arrest. The man went back into the apartment and closed the door. A short time later, he was found on the ground below the apartment. He was rushed to hospital but did not survive. The SIU says three investigators and one forensic investigator have been assigned. A postmortem is scheduled for tomorrow. And Ontario's high-priced housing market is putting some borrowers under severe financial strain. A new report from Equifax Canada says mortgage delinquencies in the province have jumped 52% year over year. Across the country, the report says insolvency volumes have risen to the highest level since 2009. The weather forecast now for Toronto, Hamilton, and Niagara. Sunny skies today with winds out of the southwest at 20 kilometers an hour. A high of 27. The humidex will make it feel like 30. The UV index is very high. A few clouds tonight with a low of 17. For Wednesday, sunny and a high of 26. For Peterborough and the Kawarthas today, a mix of sun and cloud this afternoon. Winds gusting to 40 kilometers an hour. A high of 27. The humidex will make it feel slightly warmer, becoming clear this evening. Winds becoming light and a low of 11. A high of 25 for Wednesday. Welcome back to Unreserved. Today, we're talking about the expansive nature of the hoop dance. McKenna Rankin-Garron grew up dancing quote-unquote women's dance styles. But many dancers are challenging the categorization of dances based on gender. For McKenna, the hoop dance allowed her to express herself with more dynamic.
1: I've always loved the way that men dance and the way that they can tell these stories in their dance and the way that they get really low. So I find the hoop dance was able to

Fans of the Simpsons TV show didn't take the news well when Corus Entertainment announced last August it would no longer be dubbing episodes of the show in French for Quebec audiences.

0: Media reported that Thai rescuers arrived at the site on Sunday to assist with the operation. Some were said to be part of the dramatic 2018 rescue of 12 young soccer players in a flooded cave. Patrick Falk for CBC News, Tokyo.
1: In Belgium, the nation is mourning today after two children and two adults were killed in a school bus crash. The bus was on the way to a special education school in the city of Buggenhout in the country's north. Police say the driver turned to a railroad crossing while the barrier was already down. A train then ran into the vehicle. And that is the world this hour. For CBC News, I'm Gina Louise Phillips. Well, thank you very much, Gina. I'm Farah Morali, and you are listening to the Tuesday edition of Here and Now. Coming up in this half hour of the show, he's a 12-year-old Toronto boy who stole the show at a recent Jays game. Adam Molnar caught a home run ball that was the first league homer by a Pittsburgh player, then proceeded to get on the phone and negotiate a worthy trade. We bring you more of what he told the CBC. Plus, as excitement builds toward the World Cup, the iconic gold FIFA trophy is on display in Toronto. We bring you our conversation with a Toronto soccer content creator who has seen the trophy twice in person. But first, we're going to head over to Kevin Carrington. He is keeping his eye on the roads for us on this Tuesday afternoon. Mm-hmm. A lot of sports in this first half hour.
2: Yes.
1: He did that for you.
2: Yeah, it's been a great couple of days in sports, just not for one of our teams. We'll talk about that a little bit later on in the show. But hey, technical the drive right now. A couple of things that we're looking at. Westbound QEW at the 403. Two left lanes are blocked there with a crash, so things are a bit of a slow go through the Oakville stretch. Now, not far from this, 40 rebound QEW at 7th Street. A vehicle fire, of all things, and that has the two right lanes blocked there, so a bit of a slow go. Westbound 401 dealing with a couple of ramp stalls, one at Stevenson, the other one on the ramp to Morningside, and then some debris far up at westbound 401 scattered across all lanes in the express. Do you want to take a guess what I'm going to be adding to my list today?
1: I have stopped guessing because the list is just getting way too weird for me.
2: The quicker picker upper, paper towels.
1: Oh boy.
2: All across. At least there won't be anything wet around there. All right. In town on city streets, Lakeshore and York, we're hearing that the traffic lights are out. Police are on point duty. There's some construction in the area as well, Farah. And speaking of police on point duty, you might notice that in recent weeks there have been a number of police on point duty at some of our busiest intersections right outside our CBC studios included. So again, just keep your eyes peeled for that, both motorists and pedestrians as well. We want everyone to be safe. It's been a rough couple of days out there on the roads, and I know it. Summer's just getting started. Matter of fact, it hasn't even started just yet, Farah. So we want everyone to be safe, and I know you might be picking up the little ones from school right now. They're going to be all excited because of the great weather. Maybe a good time to go over some road safety ahead of the summer as well.
1: Yeah, you can never have too many of those conversations. Thanks very much, Kev. Speaking of the nice weather, we're going to head over to our meteorologist, Colette Kennedy. She is keeping an eye on the forecast for us on another 2 days in a row of gorgeous sunny weather. It feels a little warmer than yesterday, Colette.
3: Yeah, it sure is. So today and tomorrow, we're not just, you know, looking at getting back into the 20s, but mid and upper 20s. So currently it's 27 degrees, feels like 29. So just a touch of humidity there. It doesn't change things too much. And then the breeze out of the west southwest, 20 to gusting to 35 kilometers per hour. And we have some high thin cloud that's been kind of building in, but otherwise bright skies and dry conditions, and overnight tonight, that'll be the case. Partly cloudy, 19 degrees through most of the overnight. By tomorrow morning, we'll slide to about 16, 17, so still really mild to start the day off on Wednesday. And then, although we may have a few clouds in the morning hours, we get back into mostly sunny skies, and a high of 26 on Wednesday. And again, not much in the way of humidity. The winds will turn to the northwest. It'll be relatively light, but still, it'll be drier air. So just a nice day. And then towards the end of the week, we cool back, but just down to seasonal. And so it's quite a stretch we have going here. I'll give you more specifics on it coming up.
1: Okay, we will stay tuned. Thanks very much, Colette. We're going to welcome back Natalie Kalata. She is keeping tabs of all of the big stories that are happening today from our CBC Toronto newsroom. And she joins us now with a preview of her upcoming 3:30 newscast. Hey there.
4: Yeah. Hey, Farah. Police are investigating a fatal motorcycle crash on Bayview Avenue near Pottery Road.

0: They say a Ducati motorcycle went over the center line this morning, crashing into an SUV. The 37-year-old rider did die. The driver of the SUV did stay on scene. But the interesting thing about this is one of three serious motorcycle crashes in the GTA in just the last 12 hours. Police are talking about that, the need for more safety on the roads for all drivers to be aware. Also today, Ontario's Bill 9 has passed its third reading at Queen's Park, meaning it's on its way to becoming law. This is the bill that cracks down on misbehaving municipal politicians. And we know for years staff have been asking for a legislative tool to deal with allegations of things like sexual harassment, discrimination, ethics, and abuse. So we have that. And it looks like the lights are back on for a large swath of downtown Toronto. There was a small fire at a transformer station this afternoon near Bay and Dundas, cutting off power to a large area of the downtown core. Several major intersections lost power. There were reports of people being stuck in elevators. Crews now, though, say the majority of power has been restored.
1: Okay, that's great to hear. Thanks so much, Natalie. Well, for baseball players, that first home run is a special moment. At Sunday's Toronto Blue Jays game, Esmerlin Valdez of the Pittsburgh Pirates hit his first major league homer. The ball landed in the hands of a tough negotiator, 12-year-old Jays fan Adam Molnar. He didn't hand the ball over easy, but rather he got on the phone with the help of his dad to trade that ball for a signed bat and hat from the team. Adam spoke to CBC host Ian Hanna-Mansing last night and started by explaining how the ball wound up in his hands.
2: I didn't really catch it. So first when the ball came to me, I thought it wasn't going to come to me. And then when Valdez hit the ball, that ball, I felt it was like I was about to catch it. And then that ball was going pretty fast. It hit my hand. Then right after, I jumped on the ball and then I secured the ball.
3: Nice. Now, at what point did the team come up to you and say, hey, man, we want to get that ball back because it's Valdez's first ever home run?
2: Right when I caught it, I was talking to my dad. And then when I was talking to my dad, I was security told me the equipment manager wants to talk to me.
4: The treatment coming back.
2: And then when the equipment manager was talking to me, he asked for a signed bat from Valdez, and that's pretty much it.
3: So you had your dad on the phone. What was he saying to you?
2: He was just telling me what I should do. He he wanted to keep the ball, but he knew that was Valdez's first ever home run ball. And that first ever home run ball cost a lot of money. And my dad wanted a signed jersey. But after all, we got this signed bat by Valdez and this game-worn hat by Valdez, too.
3: All right. That's fantastic. Now, the bat, I assume that's not the bat that he hit the home run with, right?
2: I actually don't know. But, on the bat, right here, it has, two blue marks. So I'm not pretty sure if he hit the home run with that ball or bat, but I think it was with this bat.
3: Yeah, well, maybe get your dad to check that out, to get in touch with the Pittsburgh Pirates and find out if that's what happened. So you're a Blue Jays fan. Are you a little bit of a Pittsburgh Pirates fan now?
2: I mean, since I got this stuff, it was my first ever ball I caught, like I told you. And Pittsburgh Pirates is my second favorite team. Now it's my first now.
3: Nice. Now, we saw this whole thing on social media, and we were talking about it in our newsrooms in Vancouver and Toronto. I'm sure your friends at school, your family, have been talking about it as well. What kind of reaction has there been?
2: It's a high reaction. They they talk a lot about me, and they're saying, oh, you got 400K views on the MLB and and you're on TSN and more.
3: You made a great deal and you handled it really well. So I don't know. Should I ask this question? I will. Do you have any regrets about making the deal? Do you wish maybe you had insisted on trying to

0: get the signed jersey?
1: I would want the signed jersey because, like, the signed jersey would look cool in my room, and I'd really like the jersey.
0: Yeah. I got to tell you, though, one of the things when you do get a jersey, and I have a couple of signed hockey jerseys, they're so big, even if you fold them up, they take up way too much room, whereas putting that bat somewhere in your room and the hat, that's going to look fantastic. And, hey, when's the next time you're going to go see the Jays play baseball?
1: I honestly don't know. It's like, it's like up to my parents' decision.
0: All right. Well, you are fantastic. Great that you pounced on that ball yesterday. Great that you ended up making a deal so that a young man can have his first home run ball. And you have a couple of great mementos as well. And Adam, we really appreciate you coming into our studio tonight. Thank you very much.
1: Thank you for having me on CBC.
2: That is 12-year-old Jays fan Adam Molnar speaking on Hanumansing Tonight yesterday. The Jays back in action tonight at Rogers Center, which as of yesterday has an open dome. They are facing off against the Miami Marlins.

0: performing in Toronto this Friday night. That show is happening over at the Danforth Music Hall, if you're interested. It is 18 minutes after 3 o'clock, and you are listening to Here and Now. We're going to head back over to Kev for an update on how things are moving.
1: Yeah, it is a beautiful drive until you get into the car, and then you got to deal with all these problems. Westbound QEW at the 403, two left lanes are blocked with a crash, and then they're cleaning up from a vehicle fire. It's blocking the two right lanes, Fort Erie bound QEW approaching 7th Street. Now, a couple of issues on the westbound 401, a couple of stalls, one on the ramp to Stevenson heading through Durham, and the other one as you make your way into Scarborough on the Morningside ramp. But it's westbound 401 Express at the DVP. Paper towels everywhere. Debris. That's what we're dealing with. That's what I've added to the list. And southbound 427 at Derry, hearing the two right lanes there are blocked with construction. And they also may be cleaning up from an earlier crash as well, westbound on the 401 around the Bayview stretch. I heard a couple of lanes were blocked off there, and they're in the process of clearing that out as well. Now, last week was a shortened work week. This week, TTC cramming in a lot of work to be done on the TTC Line 1. So again tonight, after midnight, St. George to Shepherd West stations, the shuttle buses are going to be jumping in for the planned track work. Just a reminder that tomorrow the track work continues, just that it might not take place until a little bit later, Farah.
0: Okay, good to know. Thank you very much, Kev. Well, the countdown is on to the start of FIFA 2026. In just over 2 weeks, Canada will play its first match right here in Toronto. And ahead of that, the iconic Gold World Cup trophy is in the city. It's part of a cross-country tour where fans can sign up to see it in real life. Izaz Sheikh is a soccer content creator and vice president of the official Liverpool Supporters Club Toronto. He's had the chance to see the trophy twice in real life. He joined me yesterday on the program from just north of Liverpool, where he watched a pretty big match, the final game of international superstar Mohamed Salah with that team. Here's our conversation. Hello, Izaz.
2: Hey, how's it going, Farah?
0: It's going well. This is a pretty huge match to have gone to, where this legendary soccer player said farewell to Liverpool. First off, as a huge fan, what was it like to be at that game?
2: It was very emotional. Liverpool does emotion and sentiment very well, and it's one of the things that connects us so deeply to the club. You may have heard our mantra and our anthem, "You'll Never Walk Alone." Mm-hmm. So it's been a tough season, and we really tried to embody that still, even in the harder times. So to have a legend leaving at the end of a season that has included some tragedy for us, but also some turmoil and just some underperformance as well, to sign it off by saying goodbye to arguably the best player of the recent generation was something truly, truly emotional and special.
0: It sounds really very special. Let's talk about FIFA, shall we? The trophy is here in Toronto for a couple of days. Fans will have a chance to see it in real life. You've seen it twice before. Tell us, tell me about the times you've had the opportunity to do that and what it's like.
2: Yeah, I'm born and raised in the UK, but I've been a Toronto resident, and that's home now for 16 years, actually. So I'm proud to say I saw the World Cup in both times in Toronto. In 2014, en route to the World Cup there, it stopped in Toronto, right at the CBC studios, actually. So I saw it there, up close and personal, not even behind a glass or anything, right there next to me. And then I saw it again in 2022 at the on just before it was making its way to Qatar, where the great Lionel Messi would lift it for Argentina.
0: It's such an iconic structure, and I'm curious, in person, I've heard that it actually is smaller than it looks like in all of the posters that you see everywhere.
2: Yeah, it's actually quite small, to be honest with you. So you think about some of the great trophies. I know in North America, particularly in Canada, there's the Stanley Cup, huge. And, you know, when you see somebody lifting it, and these are big athletes, they're lifting the trophy and it's really big. In European soccer, the big one's called the Champions League or the European Cup. Again, huge structure. When a captain's lifting it, it really looks big. When you look at the World Cup, it's really small compared to those. But I think the symbolism of what it represents is something that's so huge. And then the other thing is, it's, you know, 18 karat gold as well. And it really shines when someone lifts it up as well. And then from the soccer perspective, so many of the greats like Pelé, Maradona have lifted it. And then again, most recently, what people think is the greatest of all time, Lionel Messi, lifted it last.

0: Yeah, it's got such a storied history, and it's special for fans to be able to see it and maybe touch it potentially. The arrival of this trophy really is building on the excitement of the start of the tournament. How are you feeling with the first game just a few weeks away now?
1: I'm so, so excited. I'm lucky to say that I am going to the opening game. So to be able to see Canada in its first ever game at the World Cup in Canada is something that I still actually have to pinch myself that it's really happening for real. And then I also have tickets for Senegal versus Iraq, which will be a super cool game a bit later on in the tournament too.
0: Mm-hmm. And you say that because you've been to two World Cups before, but
1: yeah,
0: this is the first time it's happening in a place where you live.
1: Yeah, it's completely different in that respect because it's always been tied to a trip and there's all of the travel and everything, all of the emotion that comes with that. Whereas this is different because the World Cup is coming to where I live. Again, seems surreal to this point, but I have been saying, because obviously there has been some issues with ticketing and different things along the way. And the thing I keep saying to everyone is when the tournament starts, just watch the fever pitch and the whole vibes that comes through the city. There's nothing quite like it.
0: It does feel as if as we get closer to this day, that excitement is really building. Before I let you go, Izaz, I wanted to ask you, Coach Jesse Marsh said he thinks Alphonso Davies will play in the World Cup, but not likely in that very first game. How big of a deal is that?
1: It's really big of a deal if Alphonso Davies can play. Look, Canada's going to its second World Cup in a row for the first time ever. We were part of 1986, and then there was a big hiatus to 2022. We actually stormed to qualification for 2022, and Alphonso Davies was such a massive part of that. Mm-hmm. He's a global star. He plays for the biggest team in Germany, one of the biggest teams in Europe. But then when he comes to play for Canada, he really is the figurehead of the team as far as certain foreign coaches and how people will tailor their plan to Canada around him. Can we do okay without him? Yeah, absolutely we can. But the way I would describe it to most people who aren't into soccer is if you were going to be watching, I don't know, Canada in 2010, wouldn't you rather Sidney Crosby was there, right? He's that level of player for Canada. And yeah, it would be a really, really big shame if he didn't make it, but I'm pretty optimistic he will.
0: Fingers crossed. A nation is watching, and we'll have to wait and see what game he may eventually join in this tournament. Hopefully it's earlier than later. Izaz, it's been great to speak with you and to connect with you from across the pond. We really appreciate you joining us on our show.
1: Awesome. Thank you so much.
0: Izaz Sheikh is a soccer content creator. He's also vice president of the official Liverpool Supporters Club Toronto. We spoke yesterday about the excitement ahead of the World Cup with the trophy still in town tonight. Well, the weather this week calls for sunshine all week long with temperatures in the 20s. An outdoor concert seems like a pretty great idea. American band Cake is in Toronto on Thursday for a show at the RBC Amphitheatre. Here they are with I Will Survive.

0: which was 30 years ago. That was Cake with I Will Survive. Cake is in Toronto this Thursday playing a show at the RBC Amphitheatre. Lots more to come on the program, including a conversation about the latest between the United States and Israel and a framework for peace. That conversation coming up, but first, your local news is next.
1: This is CBC News. From CBC Toronto, here is the news at 3:30, 27 degrees, mostly cloudy in the city. Good afternoon, everyone. I'm Natalie Coletta. Let's go over to our Kevin Carrington with a check on your traffic.
2: Thanks, Natalie. Southbound 404 at Finch, your right lane is blocked with a collision.
1: Thanks, Kevin. Well, a 37-year-old man is dead in one of three serious motorcycle crashes in the GTA in just over 12 hours. Mercedes Gaston Bide has more on the latest accident and the advice from motorcycle safety experts.
3: It's a fast and busy intersection in the East End. A 37-year-old motorcyclist was driving southbound on Bayview Avenue when police say he drove over the center line and collided with a car traveling in the opposite direction. The man died from his injuries at the scene. Another motorcyclist died in hospital yesterday after a multi-vehicle collision in Scarborough at the intersection of Nugget Avenue and Markham Road, and a third is in hospital in Mississauga after a crash yesterday. OPP officer Kerry Schmidt says as the weather gets warmer, these kinds of tragic incidents become more common.
4: I just want drivers and riders to all remember how important it is to obey the rules of the road and share the road safely.
3: Andrew Charter sells motorcycles to new and experienced riders at the BMW Motorrad. He encourages all motorcyclists to have their situational awareness on high alert when riding and that wearing safety gear is the bare minimum.
5: Safety gear is what will get you home. At the end of the day, I mean, if you make a choice not to wear safety gear, that's just negligence on your part. Any accident that you can walk away from or stand up from is a good accident, if you can call it that.
3: Mercedes Gaston Bide, CBC News, Toronto.
1: Big mortgages are one of the factors driving more Canadians to insolvency. That's according to a new report from Equifax. It says insolvency volumes are hitting a 17-year high, with Equifax Canada saying mortgage delinquencies in this province, in Ontario, have jumped 52% year over year. Angie Sapp has the details.
6: Increased economic uncertainty is weighing heavy on the pocketbook of Canadians. The latest report from Equifax shows insolvency volumes reached their highest level since 2009, up 18.8% year over year. And when looking at the rate of insolvency, which is the percentage of consumers who became insolvent, it is at its highest since 2019. One thing to note is population inflation. More people are living in Canada compared to previous years, but that doesn't tell the whole story.
7: When we look at the dollar amount of those individuals that are becoming insolvent, that balance is much higher than it has been in previous years. So, you know, when consumers are finding themselves in financial difficulty, it's actually for a much greater amount of debt that they kind of end up with.
6: According to Equifax, those who are likely to become insolvent are in a lower income bracket and don't typically own a home. But now those insolvencies are expanding to include homeowners. Angie Seth, CBC News, Toronto.
1: A code of conduct will soon be in place for municipal councillors. It will allow misbehaving politicians to be kicked out of office. Bill C-9 passed today at the legislature, but Queen's Park reporter...

0: Redicomp says, despite taking years to get to this point, all sides admit the law isn't perfect.
1: We got it done. It's a great day.
2: Municipal Affairs Minister Rob Flack, after his bill passed almost unanimously. All parties in support, just one vote against. It allows the province to create a standard municipal code of conduct, the same for all 444 municipalities. It means a member could be removed from office, but that's only if the Municipal Integrity Commissioner recommends it, their provincial counterpart agrees, and then the council unanimously votes in favor. Flack was asked if that bar is too high, given that one person could vote against, stopping the process.
1: Not one dissenting vote says no. God bless them in the next election.
2: Emily McIntosh says the threshold is too high, but is still happy, seeing the bill as step one. She's with the group The Women of Ontario Say No. She brings up a case from years ago in Ottawa. Female staff members alleged harassment by a male councillor.
3: Knowing that municipally elected reps were not held to the same standard as every other working Ontarian, that is an affront to democracy and it is insulting to the people of Ontario.
2: Minister Flack says he hopes the new rules are in place before the municipal elections in fall. Lorenda Redicomp, CBC News, Toronto.
0: Power is returning to a large part of downtown Toronto. This afternoon, numerous traffic lights were out and buildings lost power when a small fire erupted at a transmission station near Bay and Dundas. University Avenue from Girard down to the Gardiner and around Shooter Street were all affected. Tiana Bachaga Rosa is a spokesperson for Hydro One.
4: At this time, there is no estimated time of restoration. However, remotely from our control center, we've been able to restore power, so some customers are starting to get their lights back.
0: Hydro One says the majority of customers do appear now to have their power back. Drivers, though, are reminded to treat intersections with traffic lights out as a four-way stop. And that is a look at what is making news in Toronto this hour. I'm Natalie Collada. Your time right now, 3:35.
5: Thanks so much, Natalie. I'm Farah Morelli, and you are listening to Here and Now. Still to come on our program, U.S. Secretary of State Marco Rubio says negotiations to end the war with Iran are underway. This despite attacks from both sides. We will hear the latest in just a few moments. But first, let's head back over to Kev. He's keeping an eye on traffic and transit for you.
6: Yeah, we mentioned traffic lights on the Fritz, and one of the lights and one of the intersections still dealing with that situation is Lakeshore and York. Traffic lights are out there. Police are on point duty. And as I mentioned earlier, police are on point duty at a number of intersections, not just because of the traffic light situation, but also just for the daily congestion. Things are congested on a number of routes right now. New problem, southbound 404 at Finch, right lane blocked with a crash. Northbound DVP is filling in from Bayview-Bloor. Now, westbound QEW at the 403, two left lanes are blocked with a crash, and then out at 7th Street, they're cleaning up from an earlier vehicle fire, and the two right lanes, shoulder two, are blocked off there. Continue to watch for a stall on the westbound 401 ramp to Stevenson. We cleared up the stall on the ramp to Morningside. However, westbound 401 Express at the DVP, MTO's been called in to pick up all of that paper towels that you dropped there, Farah.
5: That was me, was it?
6: Yeah, it was okay. You. Don't worry, we got it. Westbound 401 Express to collector transfer at Bayview. We're dealing with a collision there as well. That, too, has cleared away. Watch for some construction. It's affecting the two right lanes on your southbound 427 at Derry. Farah?
5: Okay, thanks very much, Kev. We're going to check in with our meteorologist now, Colette Kennedy. She's keeping an eye on the forecast and the sunshine for us. Colette, last night I forgot to close my curtains fully in the bedroom. I left about maybe like half a foot open, and instead of hearing my alarm this morning, I had the sun at 5:45, and I thought,
7: was gonna say it's pretty early.
5: The sun is up really early. It was weird to wake up before my alarm, but kind of pleasant too.
7: Yeah, nice to have these long days now, right, with our daylight hours, sun not setting until 8:47 tonight, and getting up around 5:45 like you.
5: I went back to sleep.
7: Oh, okay.
5: I just closed the curtain.
7: Okay, good. When you have the sun to actually enjoy it, right? Because we have a little bit of cloud cover here, but this is very high, thin, cirrus cloud. I can see a few, out there. And so generally it's a bright blue sky that we still have. 27 degrees. It feels like maybe 28 or 29. So low humidity. The wind's out of the west-southwest, 20 to 25 kilometers per hour. And through the overnight, a few clouds, but mostly clear. will be down to 17 by tomorrow morning. And then we climb again to the mid-20s, just above. I've got us at 26 for tomorrow afternoon. A lot of sunshine, so high pressure is holding firm as we move through the week. And so systems kind of go around to the south or around to the north, and we stay dry.

0: in the GTA. So we do cool down a little bit as we get towards Thursday and Friday. Thursday's high will be 21 and partly cloudy skies. And then for Friday, 23 degrees, still have sunshine in the forecast. I've got a slim chance for some showers overnight Friday, but at this point, that's all it is a slim chance. And then into the weekend, those temperatures kind of stabilize and remain there around seasonal. Anything kind of around 20, 21 degrees is about seasonal. So another warm day after today, and then we are drop back down to that.
1: Okay. Speaking of the weather, yesterday on the program, we were talking about the rainy weekend.
0: Yes.
1: Swapping some horror stories. And one of them was that I had to listen to my 2-year-old sing "Rain, Rain, Go Away" about 12, maybe 13 times. Mm. He just learned it at daycare.
0: Oh.
1: So he saw the rain and he just kind of kept going and going. And Colette suggested teaching him another song, which I hadn't heard of. So we dug into the archives to pull it out. Take a listen. Yeah.

0: It's Eddie Rabbit, right?
1: It is.
0: I was guessing yesterday. I thought I remembered, but it kills me. These are the archives. We have to go to the archives for that song.
2: I know. Wow. I'm with you, Colette.
0: I am in the archives, I guess.
3: Do you want to guess how old the song is?
0: I actually feel like I was a kid. I think I was a kid when it was out. So is it 70s?
3: 1980.
0: 80.
3: So it's 46 years old, that song. Mm. By, as you said, Eddie Rabbit, American country pop artist. I like it. I can't believe I'd never heard it before.
2: It's such a catchy tune.
0: It is very catchy.
2: Yeah, and the thing about it too is I can't remember any of these K-pop songs that I've been hearing drilled into my head over the past few months. I can still remember the words to that song.
0: Really?
2: Scary.
3: Yeah, I feel like I know more about the K-pop. This is a new one to me, but I like that it's a positive. It's not like a go away rain. It's like, I kind of like you.
0: Let's embrace it. Yes. Yeah.
2: However, I we can do away with the rain. We had enough over the weekend. Let's do a sun. Let's do a sun dance. How about that?
3: Oh, okay. Yeah. I mean, I do love the idea of a rainy night. It's just this idea of, you know, not going anywhere, an excuse to stay in, which I'm a big fan of these days. And yeah, what a fun track, Eddie Rabbit.
2: Yeah.
0: Well, thank you for playing throwback. That. That's a nice surprise for me. Thanks.
3: Yeah. We had to go into the archives, do some dusting, and pull out these records.
0: I'm leaving.
3: The dust blew into the air as we pulled it out, but it was just for you.
2: You had to find the right machine to be able to play it because it wasn't
3: digital.
2: It was
3: digital. An 8-track, so I'm just sassing you.
2: Let's go call it.
3: I mean, because I like the song so much, I feel like we should maybe play a little bit more for you. Here is Eddie Rabbit with I Love a Rainy Night.
0: Natalie, do you know it?

0: Cincinnati Rabbit with I Love a Rainy Night. That is meteorologist Colette Kennedy's choice for a better song to play when it rains.
1: I made my heart feel good.
0: Kevin was bopping away in here. Yeah. You love that song. Natalie and I hadn't heard of it until today. Yeah, or hadn't heard it until...
1: My age is showing.
0: Well, maybe just a little bit. Yeah, great track. Eddie Rabbit. Throwback to 1980. Mm. So 46 years ago. A banger of a track. It's 3:45. You're listening to Here and Now. Kevin's going to give us an update on how things are moving outside.
1: Yeah, not to rain on anyone's parade, but the weather's nice. I got my health, and that's pretty much where the good news.
0: That's all you got?
1: That's all I got, man, because it's a bad drive. We got some new problems. Southbound 410 ramp to Steeles dealing with yet another crash. This one has the left lane blocked. Southbound 404 at Finch, they're dealing with a crash there, too, off to the right side. Right lane and shoulder taken out there. Just volume on the northbound side of the DVP. It begins to build from Bayview Bloor, really begins to slow once you get up to Don Mills, and it continues to be a slow go all the way past the 401 up to these problems near the Finch area where we have things kind of affecting the drive on the southbound side. A couple of things on your 40 rebound QEW, westbound at Huron Ontario, got a stall in the HOV lane, westbound on the QEW at the 403, two left lanes there remain blocked with the crash as you pass the Ford plant. Now on the 40 rebound side of the QEW approaching 7th Street, we had some earlier problems. They were cleaning up from an earlier vehicle fire. Two right lanes in the shoulder there were still taken out. Westbound 401 ramp to Stevenson, they had earlier reports of a stall. The one on the ramp to Morningside, that one has cleared away. We will continue to watch for the what's left of the paper towels scattered across the highway on the westbound 401 Express.
0: Someone really just wanted to clean up the highway.
1: Yeah, I tell you. Really got to keep things clean. Southbound 427 at Derry, they're not cleaning things. It's construction that is blocking your two right lanes. Things are just busy but trouble-free everywhere else. Now, in town on City Street, some construction out in the Scarborough area. I passed through it on the weekend myself. I kind of swam through it on the weekend. The intersection of Danforth and Lawrence, right there at Scarborough General Hospital. Yeah, it's really busy in all directions there. The main work, of course, being done right at the intersection itself, but it is affecting the drive always. Lakeshore and York, downtown here, traffic lights here are on the fridge. Police are on point duty, so they're helping you kind of navigate around. There are still a few intersections that are dealing with some malfunctioning traffic lights, and then we have some other intersections just because of the sheer volume from cars and traffic and foot traffic where police are helping out to navigate things there as well. So a couple of things to keep in mind, not just for cars but for those on 2 feet. Now if you're taking a couple of trains in the near future, a reminder that there will be track work again tonight on line 1 St. George to Shepherd West stations. Those nightly closures, they will continue. Now it's going to be after midnight tonight that the shuttle buses jump in. However, starting tomorrow night and Thursday, I spoke to TTC yesterday and they said that it will continue with the track work, but it will be starting a little bit later than normal, possibly 12:30, maybe even closer to 1. So just keep that in mind. But hey, you know what? The weather has been nicer. So if you do have to take some of those surface routes, it won't be too bad at all. Mm-hmm. If you are taking GO Transit, they're also indicating they're dealing with a few minor delays as well on their Lakeshore West line and from time to time their Kitchener line. And if you are a frequent flyer on the Lakeshore East line, that is going to be out of service for planned track work all weekend. So I know we're not quite there yet, Farah.
0: Getting close,
1: but, just again, I'm looking forward to a great weekend.

0: So yeah, I got my crosshairs.
1: You know what we are getting closer to? Thursday, which is when we have the return of our gardening segment.
2: Paul!
1: Yes. We both said that at the same time. Paul Zamid will be back with us. And as our listeners might have heard last week, we're doing things a little bit differently. Mm-hmm. We used to do the call-in. We are now asking our listeners to submit their questions for Paul Zamit ahead of time.
0: Yeah.
1: We will then play those questions for Paul. He'll answer them on the air. You can also email them. The theme that we are delving into this week is tree care. This is something that a lot of people are wondering about, especially as they're returning to their gardens this season. Maybe you have questions about pruning. Maybe you have an unhealthy tree. Maybe you'd like to plant a certain tree and you don't know where you should be doing it or whether it's getting enough light. Paul will have all of the answers for you. So if you want to send a question for Paul for us to play on the air, give us a call. The number is 416-205-2700. Leave a message with your question for Paul. Be as descriptive as you can.
0: Yeah.
1: Let him know what your tree or plant is that you have a question about, what specifically you'd like to know from Paul. He will answer it. You can also email us your question. Again, we're talking tree care this Thursday on the gardening segment. That is here and now at cbc.ca. And a reminder, that segment will be this Thursday, so the day after tomorrow, at 4:07.
0: It makes perfect sense because I know everyone is kind of focused on the garden and getting that going. And sometimes the trees are kind of neglected and take it for granted. But I love it. We're going to give trees their flowers this Thursday.
1: We sure are.
0: Crazy.
1: That's a great way of putting it, Kev. It is 3:50 and you are listening to Here and Now. Well, last night, the U.S. military fired on Iranian ships and missile launching sites in what it is calling self-defense strikes. Iranian officials have threatened retaliation for the attacks, calling them, quote, a gross violation of the ceasefire that was agreed to in early April. This morning, U.S. Secretary of State Marco Rubio said peace talks are still in the works.
3: Like anything with something like this, it's going to take a couple days to settle on, even down to the disagreements over a word, sentence. So we'll have to work through that. If there's going to be a deal, we're going to have to work through that. But this is, it's either going to be a good deal or there isn't going to be one.
1: Hussein Ibish is a columnist and senior resident scholar at the Arab Gulf States Institute. He joins me now from Washington, D.C. Hello, Hussein.
4: Hi, Farah. Good to be with you.
1: Thank you for joining us. So we're hearing from the United States. They're calling these attacks last night an act of self-defense. In your view, how legitimate is that framing?
4: It's a little weak, but listening to the Americans and the Iranians these days accusing each of trading accusations is like listening to two little kids in the backseat of a car. You hit me first. No, he hit me first. No, you started it. He started it. Because, look, you're talking about two actors that are pretty bad actors here, in the sense that the Iranian regime has been a bad actor regionally and internationally since it was founded in 1979. And the Trump administration similarly has been a bad actor generally, especially in the second Trump term. And in this case in particular, the war was launched by the Trump administration with no provocation, with no real legal basis, and without even explaining what precisely it wanted to achieve, except anything and everything. So, you know, it's very unimpressive listening to Washington and Tehran sitting around pointing the finger at each other when neither of them is in a position to lecture the other.
1: Now, earlier today, we heard from the Secretary of State, Marco Rubio, earlier today. His messaging seemed to be either there's going to be a good deal or no deal at all. What's more likely, given the attacks by the United States we saw last night?
4: Neither. What's most likely is a bad deal, which is why he's saying that. Because precisely what he thinks, or what I think he knows is going to happen, is a very bad deal, is what's most likely. And bad, in a way, for everybody, but certainly for the U.S., in the sense that the Trump administration has to resolve the crisis they created in an act of grotesque stupidity in launching this war, especially the way it was done, especially involving the closure of the Strait of Hormuz. They have no defense against it. Anyone can say to them, look, you know, we didn't have this crisis over the Strait before you launched this war with no justification. And now we have it, and it's your fault. And there's nothing they can say. They just have to fix the problem. So what I think they're going to do is get a memorandum of understanding that trade

0: So I think what, the Iranians can get out of this is that is an end to the war and extract that.
1: You mentioned smaller concessions. What do you think at this stage it's going to take from the U.S. to get the Iranians to ultimately open the strait?
0: Right. And that's in fact exactly what I was kind of pointing at, which is that yes, they can end the war for the meanwhile, in under the rubric of leaving all the difficult stuff, the nuclear questions, how much Iran will enrich, where and when and how, and all that stuff, leaving that largely to future negotiations and create a framework for, say, 60 or 90 days in which those issues are supposed to be negotiated and resolved. But it took Obama and John Kerry 18 months of intensive talks and three and several years of preliminary talks with Iran to negotiate the JCPOA nuclear deal in 2015, which Trump said was the worst thing ever. And he created this crisis by ripping it up in 2018 and kicking us down towards this war. But now he's struggling to create some similar terms of his own, because I think what's clear is that's the best that Washington and Tehran can do. In the meantime, the U.S. can give Iran back some of its frozen assets. Obama gave up 1.7 billion, and he was excoriated by Trump and the right and the Israelis and others for that. Trump is talking about $20 to $25 billion, but why not? It's Iran's own money; you might as well, bribe them with it. And he can undertake to stop the war for, say, 90 days while the other issues are negotiated. And go back to the status quo ante in the Strait of Hormuz and then plunge us into a new normal in which the issues are not resolved because they kind of can barely be. And the U.S. And or Israel repeatedly attacks Iran from time to time. So a relationship like the one the U.S. had with Iraq in the 1990s or the Israelis have with Hamas in Gaza and Hezbollah in Lebanon, which they cynically coined the term mowing the grass to describe. And I think we can expect something like that as the most likely outcome of this conflict. And I've thought that from day one. And it's a bad scenario for the U.S. It's a different version of a forever war.
1: Hussein, many people are going to be watching these developments over the coming days. We appreciate you sharing your insights on what we've seen so far. Thank you very much.
0: Thank you, Farah.
1: Hussein Ibish is a columnist and senior resident scholar at the Arab Gulf States Institute. He joined us from Washington, D.C. We're coming up close to the bottom of the hour, and with that, we're going to head back over to Kevin Carrington. He is watching traffic for you.
2: Yeah, a couple of crashes right now. Southbound 410 ramp to Steeles, and also on the southbound 404 at Finch. That crash there continuing to block off some live lanes. And wouldn't you know it, they got us coming and going with stalled vehicles on the 401. East and westbound 401 collectors dealing with a stall. We had an earlier one westbound on the ramp to Stevenson, and the earlier stall that was affecting the ramp to Morningside, that has now cleared itself away. Speaking of clearing things away, watch out for the paper towels out near the 404 DVP in the Express. And southbound 427 at Derry, they're cleaning up from some early construction, and the two right lanes there remain blocked. In town on city streets, Scarborough construction continues at Danforth and Lawrence. At Lakeshore and York, traffic lights one of many that are continuing to be malfunctioning in the downtown core. Police are on point duty at some of these intersections, but many intersections, they're just there on point duty to deal with the volume. We got quite a bit of track work taking place tonight. Line 1 after midnight on the Yonge University line. St. George to Shepherd stations. Again, early closures continue. This one after midnight. And then if you are going to be taking GO Transit as of right now, just some minor delays that they're experiencing on their Lakeshore West line. The rest of their service doing quite well. Just a reminder, if you are going to be taking the Lakeshore East line, it's going to be supplemented by buses this week, and it's going to be down for planned track work as well.
1: Okay, good reminder. Thanks very much, Kev. Much more to come on this program, including a conversation about a new report on gaps in female leadership in sports. We will speak with the organization behind that report coming up after the World This Hour.
3: Feel that? That's the thrill of the Northern Super League. And it's back on CBC Gem.

0: presented as a woman being beautiful in a very conventional way, mm-hmm. sort of a young woman, a lot of cleavage, and, you know, maybe a bit of a pout, and with an implied man looking at her, right, or a lot of men looking at her. And what I'm saying is that's a thing in the world. I'm not saying that's not a thing in the world, but straight womanhood is when you are a woman who looks any which way, but you don't care what you're necessarily looking like, you're looking at the man. Mm. And I wanted to try to find a couple different ways of distilling what that looks like. And there are some sitcoms that do that very well. And I discuss them in The Last Straight Woman.
1: Yeah, it's interesting. All the pop culture references that kind of reinforce some of the ideas that you've been talking about or ways that we've looked at heterosexual women over the years. Phoebe, before I let you go, what types of discourse do you hope to spark with this book, particularly in the way that we look at heterosexual women?
0: Well, I want it to be just sort of, I want women to feel entitled not to sex with anybody they happen to find attractive, because consent is important in any direction, but to focus on what we want, not to necessarily want men if that's not who you know, if that's not who you want, that's not who you want. But if that is who you want, rather than hand-wringing over it and saying, unfortunately, I'm straight, just say, it is what it is, and enjoy looking at the handsome man who might be on your subway in your commute, you know?
1: Hey, if you're listening to this interview, take a look. Phoebe, it's been such a pleasure to meet you. Congratulations once again on this great book.
0: Thank you so much, Farah. This has been fun.
1: Phoebe Maltz-Bovey is a contributing columnist to the Globe and Mail and opinion editor at Canadian Jewish News. She is the author of the new nonfiction book, The Last Straight Woman, on desiring men. And hey, if you are interested in giving it a read and you enjoyed that interview, we have a couple copies of the book to give away. So send us an email here and now at cbc.ca, and we will enter you in our contest to win that book this afternoon. So send us an email right now. Kevin's back with an update on the situation, speaking of the subway, yeah. on transit and traffic.
2: Yeah, if you don't do well in heavy traffic and slow-moving transit, yeah, trying to stay away from the desire to get out there. It is a busy, busy drive. Southbound 404 at Finch, got a crash block in the right lane and shoulder, so it is slow on the approach. It's slow trying to dig yourself out of downtown right now. Northbound, you run into the brake lights around Bayview Bloor, and it doesn't get any better until you get yourself up north of the 401, basically. Southbound 400 at Aurora Road, watch for a stall block in the right lane, but good news, the stall block in the left lane at the ramp to the west 401 just cleared away. Just watched it on the cameras. Eastbound 401 Express at Dixie, new problems with a stall just south of the airport block in the right lane. In the collectors at Avenue Road, they have a left lane stall to deal with. And heads up, westbound 401 at Ritson, someone is walking around on the eastbound side of things. So they're on the westbound 401, they're walking eastbound on the shoulder. MTO has been notified, don't do that. Please, just don't do that. In town on city streets, northbound Keele, just past Langstaff, we got some live lanes blocked there. Unfortunately, we got yet another crash involving a motorcyclist. So yeah, avoid that intersection if you can. The intersection of Lakeshore and York all afternoon, traffic lights there have been malfunctioning. Police are on point duty. If you ever come across some malfunctioning traffic lights, remember, kids, to treat it as a four-way or an all-way stop. Now, if you're going to be taking transit tonight, just a reminder, line one after midnight, St. George to Shepherd West Station, shuttle buses jump in for the trains. This all due to planned track work. Far, just a reminder, the planned track work continues all week. Just keep in mind that at certain days this week, like Wednesday and Thursday, trains, they might shut down a little later than midnight. So just factor that all in. TTC staff will be on site.
1: Okay, thanks very much, Kevin. Lots more to come in the next hour of the program, including a conversation about the noise issues outside of Rogers Stadium. People living as far as Vaughan said that they heard the Bruno Mars concert that happened this weekend. We will speak with the local area councillor about what can be done. That's coming up on the program.
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0: Coming up to 6:30, I'm Natalie Collada with your CBC News update. Starting this Saturday, Canada is implementing more measures to limit the potential spread of Ebola. That's as the World Health Organization warns an outbreak which began in the Democratic Republic of Congo is advancing faster than efforts to fight it. The federal government is temporarily suspending processing for visas and work permits of residents of the affected countries. Any traveler presently in Canada who have visited these nations in the last 3 weeks must undergo a health evaluation. People with symptoms will be transferred to hospital. All others will need to self-isolate for 21 days. And Ontario's high-priced housing market is putting some borrowers under severe financial strain. That's from a new report from Equifax Canada saying mortgage delinquencies in the province have jumped 52% year over year. Across the country, the report says insolvency volumes have risen to the highest level since 2009.
1: The weather forecast for Toronto, Hamilton, Niagara this evening, clear overnight with a low 15, 14 in Hamilton and in Niagara. For Wednesday, it will be sunny with winds gusting to 40 kilometers an hour in the afternoon, a high 26. For Peterborough and the Kawartha Lakes this evening, cloudy with winds gusting to 40 kilometers an hour, a low 12 degrees. For Wednesday, a mix of sun and cloud, windy late in the morning with a high 24.
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7: Hello, I'm Neil Kirksall.
8: Good evening, I'm Chris Howden. This is As It Happens. Tonight.
7: Paper trail. After a deadly implosion at a paper plant in Washington State, a former plant worker tells us just how dangerous a vat of what is known as white liquor really is.
8: Endangerment zones. French authorities launch investigations at more than

0: As you've been hearing on the news, today Canada introduced a required 21-day isolation period for travelers coming from the three African countries hit by the current Ebola outbreak. But Ebola itself isn't the only danger facing health workers in Congo right now. In recent days, they've been the victims of violent attacks by people who believe medical workers are bringing the virus into the region rather than trying to stamp it out. Two clinics have also been subjected to arson attacks by people trying to retrieve the bodies of Ebola victims for burial. Kolongo Rwabikanga is a worker with a local charity. We reached him in Bunia, Congo.
1: Kolongo, last week, last Thursday, where were you going? What was the plan when you got there?
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0: 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In an hour, it's Ideas with Nahla Ayed.
4: Egg freezing allows women to press the pause button on pregnancy. It's seen as a kind of fertility insurance. But the reality isn't so simple. Hear why next on Ideas.
5: From CBC News, The World This Hour, I'm Gina Louise Phillips. The federal government is suspending travel from Uganda, South Sudan, and the Democratic Republic of Congo for non-Canadians as of midnight tomorrow in order to mitigate the impact from the Ebola virus outbreak. Rafi Bujikanian has more.
6: We are taking decisive action.
7: Luc Brisebois is with the Public Health Agency of Canada. Canadians and permanent residents returning from Uganda, South Sudan, and the Democratic Republic of Congo after this Saturday will have to self-isolate for 3 weeks or go to the hospital if they have symptoms of Ebola.
6: We're working closely with our colleagues with CBSA.
7: And there is more. Citizens of those three countries will be temporarily suspended from entering here. The Immigration Department using recently passed legislation to pause groups of visas for 3 months. This despite there being no such recommendation from the World Health Organization. Health Minister Marjorie Michel says the decision was made with the U.S. and Mexico as all three countries prepare to host the World Cup.

0: it's a responsibility for us to just protect the more we can.
1: The public health agency will also send an epidemiologist to the Congo. Rafi Bujikan, CBC News, Ottawa.
2: The Western Premier's Conference has wrapped up in Kananaskis, Alberta. Premier Danielle Smith is calling for her counterparts to work together with a, quote, spirit of collaboration when it comes to oil and gas projects. But the pipeline plans have generated much debate, as well as Alberta's referendum question regarding separation. Manitoba Premier Wab Kanew says he believes the way Smith is approaching the push for separation in Alberta is wrong.
3: Now is the time to work together. Why don't we hold off on this referendum talk for a year or two and see if we get these pipelines under construction?
2: BC Premier David Eby says all premiers across the table agree on a unified Canada. A new report shows many more Indigenous women have been sterilized by doctors against their will than previously thought. The Assembly of First Nations Quebec Labrador says this abuse has been largely hidden for decades. Steve Rukavina has more.
4: An initial report in 2022 found 22 of 35 Indigenous women interviewed from across Quebec had been victims of forced sterilizations in hospitals. Now researchers have interviewed a total of 132 women and found that more than half were sterilized against their will. Most of these cases happened in the 70s and 80s, but some were within the last 5 years. The report shows justifications provided by doctors were often rooted in harmful stereotypes, that Indigenous women have too many children or that they're addicts who can't properly care for them. Many women had tubal ligations without even being told or without a clear understanding of what it meant. And some women interviewed said doctors or nurses guided their hands to sign consent forms as they lay dazed immediately after giving birth. It's asking the provincial and federal governments to acknowledge the problem and to offer a formal apology. Steve Rukavina, CBC News, Montreal.
2: NASA is laying out steps to eventually establish a permanent human presence on the moon. The organization announced the beginnings of its so-called Moon Base project. The first of three phases runs until 2029 and would see 25 launches delivering rovers and other infrastructure. NASA Administrator Jared Isaacman says the first mission could launch by this fall.
5: Now, Moonbase 1 will be the first privately funded lunar lander mission in history. The Blue Origin Mark I Endurance Lander will deliver multiple payloads to the Shackleton Connecting Ridge, a strategic area of the lunar South Pole.
2: Isaacman says two more missions could launch by the end of the year. He also expects to announce a dozen missions around the same time. NASA aims to have a semi-permanent crew presence on the moon by 2032. And that is the world this hour. But for more news, head to cbcnews.ca. For CBC News, I'm Gina Louise Phillips. Thanks for listening.
6: The weather forecast for Toronto, Hamilton, Niagara this evening, clear overnight with a low 15, 14 in Hamilton and in Niagara. For Wednesday, it will be sunny with winds gusting to 40 kilometers an hour in the afternoon, a high 26. For Peterborough and the Kawartha Lakes this evening, cloudy with winds gusting to 40 kilometers an hour, a low 12 degrees. For Wednesday, a mix of sun and cloud, windy late in the morning with a high 24.
7: Hello again and welcome back. I'm Neil Kirksall.
8: And I'm Chris Howden. This is As It Happens, the Tuesday edition, part two. Coming up.
7: Finding the common threat. Police in Ontario bust an alleged violent extortion ring that's targeting the South Asian community. One of the lead investigators explains how cooperation across provinces and borders was key.
8: Prompting concern. Yesterday, Pope Leo released an encyclical warning against the dangers of AI. The editor of a Catholic literary journal tells us the warning did not go far enough.
7: And Rum Runner will hear from the owner of a boat in Halifax, which interrupted a bachelor party on board to perform an unlikely rescue at sea. Stay tuned.

0: They were in distress in the ice-cold Atlantic, unable to get back on their jet skis in high winds near Halifax, and then some unexpected rescuers showed up. On Saturday, a floating tiki bar hosting a bachelor party spotted the jet skiers, turned down the party tunes, folded up their cocktail umbrellas, and went into rescue mode. Here's Tiki Tours owner Stephen Jedry talking to the CBC's Amy Smith.
1: So I had a group of 11 bachelors from Ontario out with me. We departed the dock about 1:30 in the afternoon. As with most of my tours, I like to try to take as many people as I can to the Northwest Arm, the calm waters, the beautiful homes, the marinas, the landmarks. And so that's what we did. We spent about an hour in there getting to know each other, having some fun, enjoying the music, the karaoke, and on our way to the waterfront between Pier 21 and George's Island, I noticed two capsized Sea-Doos. The riders were trying to right them, trying to get back on them, but were having no success. It was a cold day. It was high winds that day. And I said, you know what? These guys need some assistance. And we made our way to them. I can't recall how long they were in the water, but I said, guys, leave the Sea-Doos. We'll get those after. Get on the vessel. When the first guy got to the boat, I was like, wow, he is exhausted. Cold shock is a real thing and happens fast here in Atlantic Canada. And, you know, these individuals wouldn't have probably succumbed to hypothermia. The cold shock alone is enough to, you know, cause enough damage. So definitely, you know, when I look back, and it's like, wow, it was such a great crew that went from party mode to rescue mode instantly. And then, you know, we got our passengers back on the dock and we continued the party. They had, you know, another 30, 40 minutes to go. I said, come on, let's go out and, you know, make the best of the last part of your tour.
2: Did you ever think that your

came up with a treatment plan of the priority needed to be to get that concrete off so that he could stand correctly and start to heal. So we came up with the plan of doing some sedated, what we called cleaning sessions. And we would sedate him for about 15 to 20 minutes at a time, monitoring his vitals and breathing and making sure that he was stable. And then we had a team of staff that were working quickly to moisten the concrete. We were using toothbrushes, mascara wands, things that were very delicate. Mm-hmm.

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4: Egg freezing allows women to press the pause button on pregnancy. It's seen as a kind of fertility insurance, but the reality isn't so simple. Hear why next on Ideas.
5: From CBC News, The World This Hour, I'm Gina Louise Phillips. The Western Premier's Conference wrapped up in Kananaskis, Alberta. One of the points of tension, Alberta's referendum question regarding separation. Caroline Bargoot has more on this.
6: The Alberta separatism debate continues to be a topic of discussion at the Western Premier's Conference. Manitoba Premier Wab Kanu said he met with Alberta First Nations leaders and relayed their concerns to the Alberta Premier about the duty to consult. The Alberta government cannot legally advance a separation process without doing so. Premier Danielle Smith disagrees. Premier Kanu had a few things to say about that.
7: So I think we know that is not correct, a lot of what you just said there, Premier Smith. Specifically, and we spoke about this, so I don't mind repeating this. It is not up to the petition gatherers to fulfill the duty to consult. It is up to you, as the Alberta government, to fulfill the duty to consult.
6: First Nations had challenged a pro-separation petition in court, saying it violated treaty rights. A judge ruled in their favor earlier this month. So instead of having a referendum on separation this fall, the government will be holding a referendum on whether to have a binding referendum on separation. Caroline Bargoot, CBC News, Kananaskis, Alberta.
5: Stephen Guilbeault is resigning as Liberal MP. CBC News has learned the former Liberal Environment Minister will announce his departure on Wednesday. David Thurton has the details.
8: This resignation has been rumored for some time. Sources tell CBC and Radio Canada Stephen Guilbeault is expected to announce Wednesday he's resigning from his MP role. Guilbeault is expected to address his Liberal caucus colleagues Wednesday morning and break the news. This is